0: When I opened up the app and it said Ole Miss beat LSU, I laughed out loud.
1: Welcome to the Dan Patrick Show.
2: I think the LSU-Ole Miss game lived up to the hype. It was an event. This is a story that kind of captures the entire campus.
1: Hosted by Dan Patrick and joined by the four Danettes.
3: The stadium was full, you know, an hour early, so I guess I had to leave to get him to do that. So, you're welcome.
2: You can see where he was kind of crestfallen there at the very end of the game. But Trinidad Chambliss.
4: Chambliss was sixth in the Heisman odds on Friday. He is now number one in the Heisman odds.
1: Broadcasting from the Man Cave.
2: I mean, Oxford, Mississippi has 27,000 people, but they fill that stadium.
1: This is Dan Patrick.
2: Final hour on this Tuesday. Fritzy is back from his Day of Atonement and looks spiritually wonderful.
5: I feel wonderful.
2: Thank you, Ty. Dylan is here. Whoa! Tyler is up front in for Marvin. Marvin's wife needed him to drive her someplace. I think she's under the weather, so Marvin is out for the final hour. Paulie is prepping for Not So Fast coming up at the top of the hour. So big day Ray in the seat as he is always in for the final hour of the program. Yes, Todd?
5: I made a little tongue-in-cheek joke, which I don't think it went over very well. I said, Tyler and Ray in the front, I think I've overstayed my welcome after 25 years. I've seen them come and go. You should have kicked me out a long time ago. You let me say, I appreciate that.
2: Do you think if you keep talking that it gets funnier?
5: Probably not.
2: I don't know. Okay.
5: But I think I hurt their feelings. I was just a total joke having fun because I love those guys. Just weird when you see different people in different chairs every other day.
2: Maybe I get somebody from the back who can sit in your chair for the final hour.
5: You know what? You'd be better off. It wouldn't be funny, but you'd probably be better off.
2: Stat of the day brought to you by Panini America, the official trading cards of the Dan Patrick Show. President's Cup is back. The United States against the International.

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12: Daniel Jones got injured, and they lost their final four games and missed out on the postseason. The importance of having that backup quarterback to get you through these moments, because it's really rare when your starting quarterback plays all 17 games. David in Knoxville. Hi, David. What do you have for me today?
13: Good morning, Dan. I just want to segue off what one of your callers called in, the Vietnam veteran, how much you meant to him. My favorite time of the day is 9 a.m. to noon. I'm a bilateral amputee above the knee, and I'm legally blind, but I am one of the most blessed people there is. Right now, my golden retriever, Aunt Toby, has his head in my lap. That being said, though, what I want to talk about is the guys that are getting injured in the pros. All these quarterbacks that are going down. I played that sport, and I coached that sport, and I live and breathe it. But one of the things that always strikes a chord with me is when you have the sweat equity that you have in with these guys when you're practicing, going through camps or whatever, and one of your brothers goes down injured. People, I think, at home don't realize just what that means to the other players when they see their brother hurt.
12: Well, there's a next man up mentality. There has to be. And you can't, I mean, you're going to pause when your teammate gets hurt, but you have to perform. In fact, you have to perform at an even higher level. But thank you for the phone call, David. This day in sports history, this was 1920, a Chicago grand jury convenes to investigate the 8 White Sox players who conspired to fix the 1919 World Series. 1974, this is the first regular season overtime game in NFL history that ended in a tie. The Steelers and Broncos, they tied 35-35, first regular season overtime game in NFL history. And Cesar Tovar, the Twins, he pitches a hitless inning. He played all 9 positions in a win against the Oakland A's in 1968. Ross Tucker will join us on the program tomorrow. I think Rob Gronkowski set to join us later on this week.
14: Yes, on Friday.
12: Well. Thank you, Todd.
14: Welcome.
12: Final results of the poll question, Dylan.
15: If Jackson Dart doesn't get hurt last night, the result is the same. Giants lose a close one, or Giants win the same by a narrow margin at 49% over Giants lose
12: okay.
15: a close one.
12: Yeah, I'm not saying the Giants were going to win that game. I didn't think they were going to. The Rams at home, finally at home, Aaron Donald coming back, and you're not going to be able to run the football. If Jackson Dart plays, is it closer? Yes, I truly believe that. But is it a 20-13 game? Is it a 20-17 game? Yes, Dylan.
15: I actually do think the Giants could have won that game. And I'm slightly biased because I took them straight up, but they were in position multiple times where it was like, if you didn't make a Jameis-level mistake, you probably get 6, and all of a sudden you're going into the halftime tied. They probably don't win, but like they very well could have won that game if things didn't play out that way. That's my expert analysis on the Giants situation.
12: Yeah. Todd just said, huh?
14: That was a little insane.
12: Let's go around the room, see what we learned. Todd, what'd you learn today?
14: Rams head coach John McVay has a lovely motto. Sometimes you win, sometimes you learn.
12: Dylan.
15: The Giants could have won that football game, Dan.
12: Big day, Ray.
16: Chris Olave, underrated.
12: It's life-changing. Todd, what did I learn, by the way?
14: Michael Irvin, amused by your Rick James reference to what playmaker's hairdo looks like these days.
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15: Should be a nice day out there. 67 degrees the high.
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17: Yeah, man, speaking truth. We're writing up the documents over here. Good morning, everybody. That's John Creasel. That's
18: Hello.
17: Parker Fox.
18: Ciao.
17: We got a cast of thousands. Parker, so cool of you to come in dressed as a crane.
18: Thanks.
19: Yeah, well done.
18: Tried my best.
17: Yeah.
18: They are tall, right?
17: I think they are.
18: Yeah?
17: Yeah.
18: All right, I'll take it. Don't their knees bend the other way, though?
17: Yeah. You know who Jaden Daniels does?
18: Oh, yeah. Oh.
20: Jackson Dart.
18: True.
20: Bent the wrong way. Jaden Daniels elbow.
17: That elbow, man. Oh, you know, he's only going to be gone for 4 weeks. How many times?
20: Did they say for sure?
19: Out of respect.
18: Yeah.
19: Out of respect for five.
18: For five, yeah.
20: That's,
19: brilliant.
20: Well played.
19: Thank you.
21: Is that video real?

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4: Just a couple of seconds ago, Nathan Fielder posted the full trailer to the documentary.
5: Are you serious?
6: Oh my.
4: I watched the first 30 seconds and turned it off because I'm like, nope. I just don't want to see spoilers. It looks so freaking good. He claims that, you know, tickets are on sale now in some locations, but the full official trailer for Elizabeth Holmes.
5: I'm not going to watch it on there because I don't want to ruin it for you. Number one.
4: Right.
5: Number two, I don't know what might be said in it, you know?
4: It just looks so good. Can't wait.
5: Oh.
4: That dude's a genius.
5: What about you know what? I loaded this in. Zach, are you back there, buddy?
3: Yes, sir.
5: Hold on. You know what I'm going to play, right?
3: Yes.
5: October 16th, Netflix, Judd Apatow's Norm MacDonald documentary.
7: It's funny with Saturday Night Live, isn't it? That people either go on to huge fame or they fizzle into oblivion.
8: And then there's you.
9: Now, why would they fire you?
10: This guy, Don Olmeyer, he goes, I'm firing you there from the show. And then I said, oh, that's not good. Yeah. And then I said, why is that now? And he goes, you're not funny.
9: Yeah.
10: And then I said, holy Lord, that's even worse news, you know?
7: I don't like to act. Actors look on me the way vampires look on Count Chocula.
11: We regard you as the best of the best, the guy who has it in every fiber of his being.
5: It's going to be great.
6: Yeah.
7: Mm-hmm.
5: It's going to be.
6: The Carlin one was outstanding. Yeah.
4: Norm's awesome because it's weird how trying to think of a music equivalent. It's a little bit like Tool, even though Tool's a giant, giant, giant deal. But Norm MacDonald is far from the biggest comedian in the world, right? R.I.P. Yeah. But he is universally respected by comics, right? Like Conan loved him. Letterman loved him. Other stand-ups just think he's like one of the goats. So he never got ultra famous, never got crazy, crazy rich. He just was like under the radar, but popular and like, you know, known. He was famous, but he was never like ultra famous. Everybody loves him. Everybody thinks he was amazing, super influential. So that's why he's worthy of a documentary, right? Is you get to see how many people truly loved him and respected him.
5: Yeah.
4: It's going to be awesome.
5: You know, there aren't many, and maybe I need to think this through before I say it, but there are people like in music, like Jeff Buckley, that are like that, where people who know music, like the great artists are like, oh my God, he was fantastic. And you see a documentary about him and you're like, should I watch it? I don't know any of his music. You're watching. You're like, oh my God, I missed everything. That's how I kind of feel about Norm MacDonald.
4: Sure.
3: Yeah. I mean, YouTube is great for a lot of things, but for me, no greater than introducing me to who Norm MacDonald was and who he was. Hours upon hours of videos are on YouTube. You can check it out. The rabbit holes are endless. And had it not been for YouTube, I wouldn't know anything about him. I wouldn't know other than that he was the Weekend Update guy years ago. And he is so much more than that. And I can't wait to see what Netflix has done with this documentary.
5: Isn't it funny, too? There are some comedians where it's all about delivery. And I would say it's probably that has a lot to do with all comedy. But specifically for a guy like Norm MacDonald, like the way he just said, oh, that's even worse.
4: Right. Yeah.
5: If I had said that, it wouldn't have been funny. You know what I mean? Like his delivery of that is just brilliant.

Well, I love what's happening right now, 9 to noon, KFAM. Kevin Holmes is an anchor on CARE 11. Now, he's been here 5 months and change, okay? And he

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0: Non-stop nonsense on deck today. Tune in. It's time for Common Man.
2: Oh, boy. Why should anybody aspire to be a common man, an average man? Do you realize what it means to be average? That means you're the best of the lousiest. And the lousiest of the best. Now, if we demand more and more for producing less and less, while the have-not nations encourage and inspire and indeed require hard work and maximum effort, if we deify the common men while they encourage and reward the uncommon ones, well, the end result of such a lopsided race as that is too obvious to require elaboration.
3: I mean, it's like, hello?
4: Objects in your mirror may be closer than they appear.
5: Tampa Bay, Tampa Bay.
6: The Vikings.
7: I know one thing. If anyone thought I wouldn't look good in purple, look at me now. Look at me now.
8: How do you like me now?
9: Timberwolves superfan, K-fan Stan Barrero.
10: Ladies and gentlemen, we're seeing what a sophisticated offensive game plan looks like. You talk about game plan looks like. Game plan looks like. Game plan looks like. Game plan looks like.
11: Ladies and gentlemen,
10: game plan looks like.
11: You got him.
10: Game plan looks like.
12: I just want to say, you doubted us, but now we're here.
13: I can't take this anymore.
14: I think we have a very good mix right now. I mean, the morning show does well, comparatively speaking, especially given what it has to go against. Ubers and I have done well, knock on wood, for 4 years. Common and Hartman have done okay. And Barrero is, in my estimation, the primetime player on our station. And cultivating a couple of kids in Sludge and Lake. And, you know, we have the Vikings and maybe some things down the road. So I think we're strong right now.
15: Think we ain't.
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0: The clown from Brown. He's the fourth in the north. This is the common man, Dan Cole.
1: And the grum begins in five, actually three, but five's like more than four. Ack, ack, a dack, and dack, dack, dack. So let's just cut right to the chase. It's 2 days ago where I must have dozed off. It's on TikTok now.
2: Is it on TikTok?
1: It's on TikTok. It's on Face Off, Snapbook, where it was Monday afternoon. I don't know, 1:15 or so. Head coach, soon to be a big game world champion, Minnesota Vikings, doing his weekly news conference, mandated Monday weekly news conference. And I finished my lunch. And you know, sometimes you get tired after you. Do you know why you get tired after you eat? Because apparently the blood rushes to your stomach to help with the regurgitation. No, not regurgitation. The what is it when your food starts to regurgitate? Means if you like you cough it up. It's where your help me tend to be regurgitate when you eat your food. It's what happens to it.
2: Digestive.
1: So apparently it helps with the digestion. The blood rushes to your stomach and helps with your digestion. And then you get lightheaded and you get tired. That's why a lot of people like to take a nap. So I just laid back in my chair for a couple of minutes and thought, I'll just close my eyes and rest them here and listen to the head coach. And then I fell asleep. I'm not going to deny. Do you remember when

0: was out. Did you see the track shoe outside the studio? It's got a post-it note on it and it says Corey. So what did Corey Cove do to earn the track shoe thing is something that just started about a month or two ago? 60 days, yeah. Where, like, if there's a collaboration between a salesperson. By the way, if you're a business you'd like to advertise on the fan, marketing@kfan.com.
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0: So Corey must have collaborated with some salesperson.
1: He did. Did you get the email?
0: Anytime I see something praising the Power Trip, I immediately hit delete. We call that spam.
1: I call it junk.
0: Well, either way, yeah. Spam, junk, whatever. Isn't spam the same thing as junk?
1: Kinda.
0: Yeah. Spam's also a meat. I'd endorse spam. I'd eat it. Sigh. What did Corey do that was so wonderful? Do you know what it was?
1: Do you want me to read it?
0: I could
1: find it from Donnie.
0: Donnie Lundquist, my good friend Donnie Lundquist.
1: So you have the closer track shoe.
0: Yeah.
1: Which was given to Shruti, sales gal.
0: Okay.
1: The collaborator track shoe went to Corey Cove.
0: Okay.
1: Corey earns this week's collaborator track shoe for the key role he played in helping secure the TIKFN initials opportunity. 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
0: TI takeover, we call it.
1: Power Trip initials.
0: think about that. He went above and beyond the call. He went and visited a client.
1: Oh. You've never done that.
0: Never. Matter of fact, if you're looking for jewelry, like you're going to get down and bend a knee and ask for your gal's hand in marriage, I'd recommend Arthur's Jewelers. Now, I won't go over there and introduce you to Tyler Carver, no guy, but that's out of my way. But I'll call and tell him you're on the way. That's another old inside joke. So I've already taken pot shots at a half a dozen of my fellow employees. You wonder why I'm not liked here. I brought up the track shoe to the salespeople, not a word from them. They just kept doing this. Looking for opportunities for the morning show. Possibly the midday, the 9 to noon or the late afternoon. You got a track shoe, Tenneby?
1: No. How about you?
0: Mm-mm. The only raise I've ever gotten is at the end of Abbott's boot.
1: Maybe for us, they should get us a loafer.
0: Penny loafer, too. Penny for our thoughts. Yeah, I'd collaborate with somebody. But they don't come to us very often anymore, Tenet. Or maybe they do to you. You're doing okay.
1: Huh.
0: So,
1: doing all right.
0: Yeah. So there you go. You got that going for us, which is nice. We've got a early start to Rock Talk.
1: Yes.
0: Today. Yeah, we might have to. It looks like will this be okay with Oak to change the time frames permanent or semi until the football season? We usually do Rock Talk Wednesdays at 1:15. It seems like the head coach of the soon to be big game world champion Minnesota Vikings, his Wednesday news conference is always at 1:15. If you took a poll, if the listeners would rather listen to Rock Talk or the head coach, which who do you think would win?
1: Rock Talk.
0: I actually think it would. But we're going to listen to the head coach.
1: You don't have to like Rock Talk, but you do have to respect it.
0: The head coach at 1:15, live from the new Winter Park. Brian Oak on the other side of the break. We'll probably still do a little 5-3-4. And then the legendary one, Mark Rosen. You talk about collaborations. He will join us at 2:00. All that and so much more here on the Common Man program on the Fan.

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7: A time for an early edition of Rock Talk. Generally, it's 1:15 on Wednesday, but the head coach, you know, football talks, people listen. And I sleep during the coaches' interviews most
9: so
7: of the time.
9: So I've heard.
7: Yeah, I apologize for that. Things will happen.
9: Is that true? Did you really fall asleep?
7: Okay. Well, no, I fell asleep. I dozed off. What's
9: great, I mean, this is so legendary and so on brand. This is only, to me, this only magnifies your legacy and your immortalized position, pedestalized position in Twin Cities radio. Because what a beautiful little addendum. Not a career ender, not you just, but one of those little hiccups that is, I promise you, no one else on the fan has pulled that one off.
7: No. Here's what I'll tell you. Today, it sounds like you kind of tease some of the topics for Rock Talk. Instead of Rock Talk, it's going to be country conversation.
9: Well, there's going to be a little country conversation for sure. But I do want to say, real quick, before we get rolling into this.
7: Well, I have a question for you first.
9: Okay, go.
7: Do you have a podcast?
9: I do. In fact, I have an award-winning podcast. Yeah. And not one of those awards that's decided upon by, you know, the editors of a magazine or some smoky, shadowy cabal in a back room somewhere. This was voted
7: on. Those are the only awards I have.
9: Well, this was actually voted on by the listening public. And yeah, we came up with a silver award for the Brian Oak Show podcast just yesterday. Recorded episode 606. So there is no shortage of backlog if you want to go back and listen. Primarily about Minnesota music, but we do drift off to other topics every once in a while.
7: Who won the gold? Do you remember?
9: Yes, it's a locally produced pod, and they put so much effort into like you. I love this job because it does require work,
7: right,
9: but it doesn't require a lot of advanced work. And I don't like to, so we don't do a lot of pre-prep and we don't do a lot of edit, fixing it in post, right? So we were delighted to get the silver. The people who won the gold, a local podcast, two women, I think it's called Wine and Crime. And it's got all the great sound effects and the stories and the pre-recorded elements. And it's like an audio play. It's wonderful. They do an incredible job. No problem losing to them. Not sure that we were deserving of the silver, but I will absolutely take it. And
7: who
9: that placard's on the wall. The bronze.
7: Well, it's fine.
9: They're so funny at what they do. No, they just take the radio show and slap it up. But that was enough to win the bronze award for the podcast from MSP Magazine. In any event, yeah, I've been doing
7: you
9: it for
7: beat
9: a while
7: the mighty
9: now.
7: Mighty Power Trip.
9: On a podcast, you know,
7: but again, still,
9: I agreed. No, I'm in the conversation and that's fine by me. To that point, you know, I've been hearing a lot lately, especially this week, about marketing at KFAN.com, right? I mean, that's where you go if you want to get involved with a lot of the exciting and energetic things that are happening here at the Fan. Of course, we're talking about the Power Trip Morning Show. But we're also talking about the other amazing, legendary, dynamic hosts, segments, bits. PA is expert at it, right? Of like, hey, here's a bit that doesn't have a sponsor. Well, I've noticed that now we've been doing this for quite some time. Rock Talk does not have a sponsor. And the only reason I would advocate for it is this. So I work part-time at a record store in downtown Hopkins, and everyone comes in and they wanted to chit-chat about music because they've heard me here. To a person, every single one of them says, man, I love you on Common. Man, I love you on Common. They don't talk about my long 30-plus year legacy of other radio stations I've worked at or any of those kinds of, they don't bring up my podcast. They say, man, I love listening to you on Common. So I'm just putting it out there. If anybody is, listen, I'm not saying it's about me.
7: I'm saying it's about me.
9: Exactly. It's a good segment, but it's, you know, if there's anybody out there, potential advertisers who are music adjacent or you just happen to love love music or you love this segment, know that there is a very engaged portion of the listening audience who looks forward to this segment, whether we're doing it at 12:15 or 1:15. And to answer that question, by the way, I'll be here whenever you'll have me. So I don't mind moving it around. But there are opportunities
6: out there.
9: I feel
6: like any venue promoting shows would be great.
9: Venues, music stores, people, any sort of lifestyle place that's music adjacent. There's tons of opportunities there. The number of the sales staff here who have told me it's one of their favorite segments of the week when I come in, maybe they're just being nice to my face.
6: Where should these people contact?
9: I would say they should go to marketing at KFAN.com. And what I want more than anything, more than money, more than adulation, more than the ever-growing fame that comes with being on the ground,
7: is your chicks for free.
9: I want to see Common rocking that trainer that's right out there right now in that glass case.
7: It looked like it's for only a person with one leg, though. There's just one shoe.
9: It's for hopping. Didn't you do aren't you famously good at three-legged race or sack race or something? Sack race. There it is.
7: And you know what? To be honest with you, as far as winning that track where I don't have a leg to stand on.
9: Hey now.
7: Wrong one.
9: There it is.
7: This one says head coach versus Rock Talk, because I said, what would you rather listen to? He says, KOC versus Brian O, because they're a difference. They are both people who truly love the sound of their own voices. They both can't answer a simple question without at least 12 sentences. Hold on. There's more. And they both talk forever about topics of which they have plenty of expertise and experience, and yet in their long soliloquies, they really never say anything of substance. So KOC or Brian Oak? Maybe the Wheel of Topics in Common's golf game is a better option. At least with that, we get substance concerning how well Common played that day. Not bad.
9: That's very good, actually. Very poignant and obviously a very long-term member of the Commonwealth.
7: One more text message says, summary of the first segment, making light of falling asleep on the air, complaining about the power trip being recognized for cultivating relationships with partners like TI, whining about not being recognized like the power trip is. I've always wondered why you guys don't take the initiative to do something with a local golf course. The moniker Open is a laughable event. Well, it makes money.
9: So I guess laughing all the way to the bank.
7: Well, here's the thing. The moniker Open's gotten to the point where we've just basically sold the rights to it.
9: Right.
7: That's how popular and how well received it is.
9: That's what startups do. Yeah. Every great startup suddenly will get acquisition by venture capital, and it's no longer the thing that it was originally, but still, it's branding. It's a popular name. It's how the world works.
7: Now, I still make a token appearance there.
9: Of course.
7: I used to host it, be there from start to finish. Yeah. Now I get off the air at 3, hop in the car, drive over to Shot My Knee, over to Chamonix. I drive around, hit knockdown, punch, cut, fade, draws with people. They make money. I make money. Station makes money. Everybody makes money. We're all happy.
9: Exactly. Well, and here's the thing. If someone does decide to come on board and be a sponsor for Rock Talk, know this, that you would be getting a combined more than 60 to 70 years of radio experience, promotion. I'm affable and will be anywhere at the drop of a hat. Can't speak for Common. But when it comes to our ties with our sponsors, nobody overpromises and underdelivers more than Rock Talk.
7: That's exactly right. Now, speaking of that, we've already eaten up the first segment trying to drum up business. But we have several things to get to. So we have time for one of the, you had like three or four different
9: topics. Let me give you a super quick one here. So I do, like I mentioned, I worked at a record store. I've been a record collector, vinyl collector my entire life. Even during the CD era, I would still go to record stores. They were fewer and far further between, but I never stopped buying records. Yes, I got into CDs and I've streamed some, but I've always been a vinyl guy first and foremost. And so to watch this vinyl revival of the last almost 20 years has really been remarkable. I keep waiting for the bubble to pop, but it hasn't. Year over year, vinyl sales, both new and used, have gone up 18 years in a row, year over year. So it's more than a fad. It's still growing. At some point, it's going to have to level off, but it's zany out there right now. Well, it turned, and I've been wondering, because we do sell CDs at the store as well, and we sell a decent amount of them, but apparently out there, CDs are finally catching up with vinyl and making a massive comeback.
7: Really?
9: A massive comeback. The RIAA, the same governing body that does the Grammys, they have released their 2026 mid-year report, and there is a huge boom in old-school physical media. Streaming still dominates the majority of the $6 billion U.S. music market, but CD sales skyrocketed by more than 58% in the first half of this year alone. That, I mean, that level of growth doesn't exist in any field, anywhere, anything. 58% year over year means that CDs are not only back, but they are again a dominant force and a real part of the conversation about music, that's physical media that's being sold.
7: That is good news for me because I have hundreds of CDs that I haven't known what to do with. They just sit there because I don't play them anymore. I'm like everybody else. I go online. I go to the iHeartRadio app, blah, blah, blah.
9: I don't have a CD player in my car at home. My laptop no longer has a CD tray on it. And so there's not a similar joke to go with it, but due to my many years working over at Cities, I have thousands of CDs that I've basically been sitting on wondering, these are never going to be worth anything again. I don't want to just get a quarter apiece for them. But now, it appears my long-term investment. Yes, I'm a crypto bro, exactly.
7: Wait, one quick note on my African sleeping sickness alibi.
9: Have you been around CC Flash lately?
7: I'm going to claim that if they want to fire. If that excuse doesn't work, I could just tell Abbott that I was sleeping out of solidarity with the audience. Hey-o! We'll break.
6: Before we move on, we didn't do Peek at the Purple today.
7: Oh.
6: But if we did, who would it have been sponsored by?
7: It would have been sponsored by my friends at Affordable Electric. They are shockingly affordable for all of your electrical needs. 612-331-VOLT. 612-331-VOLT or affordable-electric.com. If you have electrical needs, talk to them today. Come back with another segment of Rock Talk here on The Fan.
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6: This fall, we're taking you beyond the final play. 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
7: Couple 13, 14 passed here on the Common Man program. This sounds like a Dave Mason song.
9: I was going to say that it sounds like a Pink Floyd song. Yeah. What's the name of this one, Tenna? Does it have a name?
7: They all have names.
6: Red Faded Void.
7: Red Faded Void.
9: Pink Floyd, bro.
7: Red Faded Void. I'm Comedy tend to be Brian Oak here as well. You had your first opportunity to go to the brand spanking new amphitheater.
9: I did. That down at Mystic Lake, yeah. For years, the knock on Minnesota was that we didn't have a proper outdoor shed, right? There are these massive sort of summer packages and tours that go around, and they need these big sort of outdoor places to accommodate the fans of all the different bands, and we didn't have a venue quite in the right size, so for many, many years, Minnesota would simply get passed over for some of these bigger tours and packages. And, you know, they tried with the Ledge, but that's a little too far out away from the metro. It's still a great venue. But this one is right down there in Shakopee. And on Sunday night, I was down for the count on Sunday. My allergies were kicking my butt. I was on the couch. I was not going anywhere. And at the last minute, a pair of tickets opened up for me to go see the B-52s and Devo at the amphitheater. Two of my all-time favorite bands. As a teenager in the 80s, these bands both meant a tremendous amount to me. And I wasn't going to go, and I thought, they're going to be past their prime. I'm not going to do it. But I also thought to myself, I've never been to this amphitheater before, and I'd really like to see what all the buzz is about. Because I don't know about you, but I've heard nothing but great things about this amphitheater.
7: Correct. And I was there for a show, and we talked about it.
9: Yeah, exactly.
7: I think it's spectacular.
9: I think it is fantastic. So for people who haven't been, you know, you get through the gate, and then there's that big, huge concourse area out front, right, that has things, you know, cornhole and bars and food trucks. But then that kind of airy look on the outside of it where it goes down to the bars, and then you get in. It's just got a great outdoor amphitheater look. The bathroom situation, and this cannot be overstated or emphasized enough, I thought was brilliant. Never any lines. There might have been 75 urinals in that. It was gigantic. And so I love the setup there, because most major arenas or stadiums or amphitheaters, the bathroom situation is abysmal and just something you have
7: Curly
9: to tolerate.
7: Curly Lambeau Field, for example.
9: Even the old Metrodome, absolutely terrible trying to get it in and out during a Vikings game. Awful. So this was great. Inside, the sight lines are good. There's that big lawn area in the back in the center.
7: Where were your seats?
9: My seats were on the second tier, so I wasn't down on that little main pit area down below. I was on the second tier.
7: And were you in the boxes?
9: No, I wasn't. Okay. The boxes were right below me, though. I was only about 7 or 8 rows up from the boxes right there.
7: I know where you
9: were. And so the sight lines are good, but you forget that in an amphitheater, it's meant to hold a lot of people, and you can be kind of far away from it. So luckily, their Jumbotron set up there is all around the amphitheater.
7: Well, and they're crystal clear.
9: It is fantastic. The view is, so the sights were good. The Jumbotrons were excellent. Sound, for me, is kind of a non-issue because I'm half deaf anyway, but it sounded fine to me. So the venue itself, absolutely spectacular. The show, you know, when you go see bands that have both been doing it for 50 years, B-52s felt like more of a Vegas review style of a B-52 show. Because, you know, they're all in their late 70s, which is fine. And I'm glad that they're still performing. And I still revere them like unto musical gods. But I felt a little sad.
7: Well, I'm glad you said that. Well, I shouldn't say I'm glad you said that. I just appreciate your... I don't even know what's honesty. I think some people fool themselves. When I talk to people that go see their favorite bands, the old ones, that have been around forever, greatest show I've ever seen, I'm thinking, was it really, or did you want it to be? And if it was for you, that's fine.
9: Right.
7: But I think a lot of times...
9: Well, a show like this and many others, like the kind you're talking about, they are nostalgia, right? You're going for not just that evening's specific set and specific entertainment. You are going to celebrate, in many cases, a lifetime legacy with them. Mm-hmm. So even though the show left a lot to be desired from an actual, like, there was no nervous, edgy, new wave energy to it, right? They've been doing these songs forever. I will say, to their credit, every single person around me was up and dancing and moving that entire set. So people were having a great time. But if you tell me that's the best B-52 show you've ever seen, you're telling me it's the only B-52 show you've ever seen. And you are celebrating a lifetime of fandom. Devo, on the other hand, edgy, crazy, new wave, awesome. Visuals were fantastic. My only complaint was that it was the exact same set I saw him do at the Palace last year. And it was a little bit shorter because they're fitting two headliners onto the same stage. So the show itself was just okay, but the venue itself, I will absolutely go back, and people who've been thinking about heading out there, I would not hesitate to do it. It was a cool setup out there.
7: It sort of kind of reminds me, I think I told the story once before, maybe I've talked about it on the air, so at Golftoberfest and then the Golf Opener, they'll always have a band play. Hockey's band has played there before, and all sorts of different, you know, cover bands.
9: Right.
7: And, you know, they had the Tom Petty cover band. They're terrific. Anyways, so the Mallrats were up there, and they were... local band, and they were up there for a second year in a row. So I always introduce the band. So I go back and see him in the green room and slap on the black. So the second time I go back there, hey, how's it going, guys? Great. Hey, good to see you coming. I go see you got anything new in the set? And the one guy looks at me with so he goes, Common, there is no new 90s music. One of the funniest things I've ever heard. There's no new 90s music. No one's, it's 2024, so there's no new 90s music.
9: Correct.
7: The 90s music is done. It's so we're just doing 90s music.
9: Well,
7: so
9: again, and they could pick different 90s songs, yes. But no, they're not making any more 90s songs.
7: What else do you got?
9: What else do I have? Oh, you know what? We should talk about this, because even if you're not a country music fan, as you mentioned, we were going to have some country conversation.
7: Yeah.
9: It's big because this is an all-time Billboard record. And when you think about the biggest artists that have ever dominated the charts or have gone on these legendary runs and just dominate, you know, sales and charts and airplay, a woman whose name I had not heard before this year, ever, even though she's been around in Nashville for a couple of years. She was going to college, decided to, I'm going to do this thing. I'm going to make a break for it and move to Nashville, which is the story of untold hundreds.
7: Hundreds?
9: Hundreds of young hopefuls. But she happened to make it. And not only did she make it, she has now set American music history, a new record. Ella Langley, young country singer-songrighter, has a song that I have not ever heard, you've not ever heard, but most people listening probably have heard. It's called Choosing Texas. Off her second album, Dandelion. Yep. And it has now broken the record for the longest streak at number one. The longest run. Oh, it's the longest number running one hit on Billboard 100 of all time.
7: Wow.
9: Just yesterday, she logged her 23rd week as the number one song on the Billboard Hot 100. The number one song in the country, which, again, with an asterisk, because these days it's partially streaming, partially downloads, partially physical sales, but we can't keep it in stock at the record store. And so it was not 23 consecutive weeks. A couple things did bump her out of the number one spot, but then when they were done, it immediately went back to number one. She has now displaced, I believe, Mariah Carey's All I Want for Christmas as the song with the longest time spent at number one in Billboard history.
7: They're not consecutive weeks.
9: No, there were a couple bump downs, but the same thing with Mariah Carey.
7: Right,
9: that song has come in and out of the number one spot on more than a few occasions.
7: It's still an astonishing number because, I have this voracious appetite for reading about bands, musicians, music on Wikipedia, whatever, and I search it all the time. And you'll see, like, a song, if it was number one on the charts for 2 weeks, that's considered a long time. You know, for two consecutive weeks,
9: Getting a number one ever is a massive number one will set you up for life. You are on the casino circuit until the end of your days. One song that everyone knows, and you're golden.
7: Yes.
9: But 23 is unthinkable. It's unheard. It's never been done.
7: And does she have that twang to her voice, too?
9: You know, again, I know so precious little about Ella Langley, and I'm not surprised because if you look at the Billboard Top 10 week to week throughout most of this year, half or more of the songs, I believe every single week, have come from the country and Western music genre. So I don't know her. I know what she looks like from the cover of her Dandelion album and some articles that I've read, but I've never heard her speak, and I really, today, should probably change the fact that I've never heard Choosing Texas.
7: Well, I'm going to listen to it on the way home today, but here's what I'll tell you. Real quick before we do Rock Rank. I love country and Western guys that, not all of them, but many of them, they really don't have that twang to their voice, but they just do it because that's what you're supposed to do.
9: Well, right? You spend a little time in Nashville, you start hanging out with those people, you start to morph a little bit, and let's be honest, you're going to move a few more units and get a few more interviews on country and Western music radio if you got a little bit of that to you.
7: George Strait, one of the greatest country and Western artists of all time. I don't think anybody sold more records than he has or had more number ones in the country charts than George Strait. And he did a song called... The only song I'm familiar with is a song called Amarillo by Mornin', and it's about a rodeo guy, right? You know, he lost a wife and a girlfriend along the way, broke his leg in Santa Fe. Anyway, it is a good song. It's got a great fiddle in it. But he's got that uncanny ability that the best country guys do. They got that warble in their voice, where it kind of breaks a little bit. And you know that's not really his voice just breaking, like, well, I can't control it. They know right in the spot to put that. You know what the warble I'm talking about.
9: I know exactly what you're talking about. It's the same as certain screams in heavy metal singing. It is the same as when a songwriter is really earnest, like Brandi Carlile, who is one of my favorite singer-songwriters of all time. She knows exactly where to put this emotional sort of shred break in her voice where it just puts it up over the top. And so if you're selling a story, you're spinning a yarn.
7: Yeah.
9: that little warble adds
7: so
9: a little
7: good.
9: Something to it. Absolutely,
7: it makes me, it gives me goosebumps.
9: It's entertaining.
7: I'm not criticizing it. I'm praising it.
9: Yeah,
7: that they're able to put it in at that
9: it's
7: right time.
9: It's a vocal
7: time.
9: Technique that allows you to further enhance the kind of art you're making. So yeah, I know exactly what you mean. And no, I don't think anybody always sings like that all the time. No. They know exactly what they're doing.
7: Time now for
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6: I feel like I made Oko a little deeper today. Probably had to do a little bit more work to think of this one.
9: Well, it was almost too much work, but you go ahead
6: Sorry.
9: And set it up. That's all right.
6: I want Oak to come up with his top five singers of all time that were not the lead singer in their band.
7: Ooh.
9: So now here was the problem as I started to do some digging on this, because this was not one that I could just sling off the top of my head. And so I started doing some digging. And what I found myself trapped between, Tenno, was bands with more than one lead singer, you know, more than one clear lead singer,
6: sure.
9: Say your Beatles or your Fleetwood Macs or
7: right.
9: whatever. And backup singers who are clearly the most talented singer on the stage at the time, but they're not technically part of the band. Both of those were very, very rich. But to find bands where there was a singer in the group who was better or very, very good when there was a distinct lead singer was almost impossible. So I hope this still fulfills your
6: sure,
9: qualifications.
6: Yeah, I understand.
9: What I came up with was five superstar smash songs from bands with a very well-established lead singer that was not sung by that lead singer.
6: Oh, okay. So you're going with songs. Okay.
9: Well, I mean, but again, it's still the example. But so I'm not saying these are all brilliant singers, but it was hard to find.
6: Sure.
9: Because most of these bands that would qualify, really both the people qualified as a lead singer, right? Like even in The Clash with your Joe Strummer
6: McCartney
9: and your Mick
6: and John
9: Jones.
6: Lennon are like co.
9: Yeah, exactly. Yeah. So you can't really pick one or the other. And that's where most of these bands fell under. But I have five great examples of huge bands with very obvious and definite lead singers where one of their biggest hits was not by that lead singer yet,
6: like
9: but
6: it.
9: Someone else in the band. So I hope that's all right.
6: Yeah.
9: Okay, cool. Then I'm ready to go.
6: Hold on. I'm not ready to go.
9: Okay, no problem.
6: Hold on.
7: Rock Rank.
6: Rock Rank.
3: Number five.
9: Number five is a British band. When they first came out, their songwriting and their melodies were so complex and so pretty, and the harmonies were so good that a lot of overeager people in the British press were calling them the new Beatles, Difford and Tilbrook were the new Lennon and McCartney from their songwriting mm-hmm, prowess. Mm-hmm. The band Squeeze, but one of their biggest songs and probably their most recognizable song by Americans is the song Tempted. You know, Tempted by the Fruit of Another.
6: Oh, yeah.
9: That one was not sung by either Difford or Tilbrook, but instead was sung by keyboardist Paul Carrack, who would later go on to some solo success, but he probably is credited with singing on that band's biggest song.
3: Number four.
9: Number four is a band that they dressed up in. Did you ever see Kiss live, Common?
7: Never did it.
9: It was my very first arena show. I was 11 years old. I was not prepared for what I was seeing.
7: But there's one Kiss song I like, and it's called Beth.
9: Well, that's what we're about to talk about, because Paul Stanley is, you know, the star child. He is the lead singer of that band without question. But for their most emotional ballad and their most impactful song outside of the rock and roll dress-up glam community,
7: right.
9: Beth is that heartfelt song from the road about the musician who I can't come home right now.
7: Because we're working on it, man.
9: I hear you calling, but it's tough out here on the road. I'm providing for my family. But Peter Criss, the drummer, the only song he really sang, well, other than their milestone albums, but the only hit he ever sang on was your favorite song by Kiss, and that's Beth.
7: And you know what's interesting about that song is when they played in concert, they couldn't have violin stuff, so they just had like a cassette that played the music part he would sing. So there's nobody on stage playing instruments from what I know, or maybe there was still somebody strumming a guitar, but like
9: spotlight on him.
7: Yes, but a lot of them, it was just because they just, you know, say, like when I saw Gary Wright, you've seen Gary Wright
9: at Mystic Lake.
7: At Ringo's.
9: Ringo's All-Stars.
7: Band. Well, if you listen to them with all the space sounds, well, there's nobody out there doing the space sounds. It's all on a computer. Yeah, it's just on a they just punch it in and they play that part.
9: So it's kind of like karaoke.
7: Yes, a little bit, yeah.
9: Rock karaoke.
7: Yes.
3: Number three
9: is the Eagles. Now, the Eagles had, they were one of these bands that come up a lot when I was looking this up, because you've got Glenn Frey and you've got Don Henley. And those songwriting, the lead singing responsibilities were pretty evenly distributed until later on in the band. band when Henley more or less became the lead singer. But one of their biggest songs was not sung by either Henley or Glenn Frey, but instead by bassist Randy Meisner. The song Take It to the Limit.
7: Oh, really?
9: Yeah, that one was done by the bass player Randy Meisner. Gigantic hit. Now, again, the Eagles had no shortage of other hits by Frey and by Henley, but that was the big one that Randy Meisner came to the forefront on, and I don't think people made much about it.
28: Number two,
9: for me, this one surprised me. I guess I maybe knew this at some point, but by digging around, I found this. Blue Oyster Cult. Not a household name necessarily for a lot of today's young people, but back when you were growing up, when I was growing up.
7: Don't Fear the Reaper.
9: Well, Don't Fear the Reaper is the song we're going to talk about because there's a guy, Eric Bloom, who was saying lead vocals on 98% of the tracks, but on this one particular track, and the one that would go on to be their most famous and become the song they're more defined by in popular culture than any other one, was actually sung by their guitar player, Buck Dharma. So yeah, Don't Fear the Reaper, not sung by their lead singer, and easily their most recognizable song.
7: And now number one
9: is the band Grand Funk Railroad with We're an American Band. Lead singer Mark Farner, very well known, incredible rock voice, legendary rock voice, right?
7: And a terrific guitar player.
9: Exactly. Really, really incredible. But drummer, again, we could do a whole top five or top 20 of singing drummers, and we should at some point. But in this case, drummer Don Brewer was the lead vocalist.
7: I think he wrote the song.
9: He did. And so, you know, every once in a while, they're like, well, yeah, let's let the drummer have one. Nice little song.
7: Exactly. In an octopus's garden in the sea.
9: It's a sweet jam. Yeah. But yeah, they let him in. And again, another situation where easily the most recognizable song by the average music fan by Grand Funk Railroad, We're an American Band, originally by drummer Don Brewer.
7: Do you know who Jerry Pulsey is? He was the drummer for the Four Seasons.
9: Okay.
7: Which was
9: Frankie Valli. Yeah.
7: The song December 1963.
9: What a very special time for me.
7: Jerry Pulsey is the lead singer on that.
9: Really? What a lady, what a night.
7: Yeah, he's the lead singer, and his voice is spectacular.
9: Maybe that's the reason that's the only one I like by them.
7: And Ricky, and then Frankie Valli comes in, and he does the part, got a funny feeling when she walks in. So he just does that twice.
9: Right.
7: But Jerry does the rest, and it's that's probably my favorite, if you want to call backup vocalist doing the lead song, because the voice is so strong and pure. It's really, really good.
9: Well, and so, Tenna, I'm sorry if I didn't quite follow the rules, but what my research did lead me to was that if we ever want to do greatest backup vocalists of all time, like not necessarily someone part of the band, but these gunslingers that were brought in, there are more than a handful of them that are genuinely legendary and perform across genres and across songs. We could talk about that. And also, I found a tremendous number of bands with more than one official lead singer. The Cars also come to mind. A bunch of them, so we could certainly do that on a future Rock Rank.
7: When we went and saw the Cars at First Avenue, Ben Orr had already passed away. Mm. And the one thing I was disappointed with, but I get it, the only Car songs they played were ones that were originally sung by Rick Ocasek.
9: Exactly.
7: And it got me to thinking, most of my favorite Cars, I like the entire catalog of Car songs. But most of my favorite ones were sung by Ben Orr.
9: Oh, no question.
7: And so I'm like, I guess we're not going to hear that one. We're not going to hear that one because
9: he's not there.
7: Maybe it was in respect to him, because somebody else could have picked up the vocal on it if they wanted but they didn't.
9: No, they did. And, you know, again, and Rick Ocasek has some of the big bangers and some of the big hits, but especially early on, Benjamin Orr was the sexy, glammy face of that band. And, you know, later on, as they move further into the 80s and sort of more into the new wave synthesizer-y stuff, Rick Ocasek sort of herky-jerky, awkward personality. Mm-hmm. Fit that front more and was kind of a more good visual hook for the early MTV era. But no, Ben Orr, man, his vocal ability is unbelievable.
7: And this is another one of those topics I could go on and on, because I'm getting all sorts of examples from other people. Nancy Wilson of Heart sang their only number one song, These Dreams.
9: Exactly.
7: And then there's others by Mickey Thomas singing with Elvin Bishop on Fooled Around and Fell in Love.
9: Yep.
7: Tommy Shaw, Stick sang Renegade.
9: Well, see, now here was the thing. I almost put him on my list, but Tommy Shaw sang enough of the songs, even though Dennis DeYoung was obviously the guy early on. When Tommy Shaw finally got included in the band, he was on enough songs that I didn't consider that to be a weirdo or an outlier or a one-off kind of
7: Timothy
9: thing.
7: Timothy B. Schmidt sang I Can't Tell You Why by the Eagles.
9: Yep, so that's true. Oh, yeah, so I guess I forgot. Oh, yeah, so that would have been a good one, too.
7: So we'll do that again. Thanks again for coming in. And
9: my pleasure.
7: Your podcast is easy.
9: It's fine. It's called The Brian Oakes Show. You can get it wherever you get podcasts. But everyone knows the only place to get podcasts these days is through the iHeartRadio app.
7: We'll take a break. We'll come back. We'll do 5-3-4 Tennevee, and then the head coach at 1:15. But you got a tease, please?
6: Yeah, a local team is stumbling at the wrong time.
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1: Couple 13, 14, pastime common. My guess is we'll have a short version of 5-3-4 because just in case, and the head coach has been better about it this year, we're talking Kevin O'Connell. He's scheduled for 115. There were times he would go at 125. I think last week, Tennessee was 117, so he's about 2 minutes in. So, but let's go ahead and start 5-3-4, brought to you by our friends at Willow River Company.
2: 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Question number 1. It's time now for a look at the leaks.
0: With Olivia Miles out with a left calf injury, the Lynx lost to the Indiana Fever 96-77 last night. Despite the loss, the Lynx did clinch the number 1 seed because Golden State lost to Portland. But Minnesota 1-4 in their last 5 games. Common, any concern with the way the Lynx are sputtering before the playoffs?
1: Well, there's another recent example. Who was it? Was it a baseball team or hockey? Somewhere where they lost a bunch of games. Maybe it was the Lynx. I don't know. Lost games late and then I'm winning the title anyways. You know, so, you know, maybe there's almost a... This isn't excusing them. You should, I kind of think you want to put your best foot forward, especially if it's a track shoe. Put your best foot forward each and every game, even if they're... But they probably like, you know, we're in the playoffs. We're going to get the number one seed. Let's go ahead and let's just be ready to play. Let's flip the switch again come playoff time. So, no, I would hope it doesn't mean that they've lost their way. They've lost their focus. That they've become disconnected. I would think once postseason play starts, we'll see the kind of Lynx basketball we've been used to seeing. So I will say, no, I don't really have any concerns. If they lose the first 2 games, then I guess I'll have to eat my hat. But no, I have no concerns. Do you?
0: I have a little bit of concern just because they were struggling. You know, I don't know if this is just a, you know, 1 week stretch before the postseason where teams are like, let's just make sure we're healthy. We're not going to go out there and risk anything. They were also struggling a little bit before this long extended break. Now it's been like a month?
1: Right.
0: A month and change since we've seen actual Lynx number one seed like basketball. And then, you know, the fact that now I'm assuming Olivia Miles just being held out just because we got to make sure she's good for the playoffs. Sure, but there's still an injury concern with one of your best players. So. Yeah, I'm not ready to give up on the team and think I don't think they're cooked. I still bet on them to win the whole thing, but I'm maybe not as confident as I once was.
1: So what do we do with that? Confidence or
0: concern or confidence?
1: I'm confident.
2: Question number 2.
3: We're gonna win, Twins. We're gonna score.
4: It's now time to delve deep into Twins territory.
3: Cracked out a home run, shot a hit.
0: Josh Bradley allowed 3 hits, 1 run over 6 innings in the Twins' 3-2 win over the San Francisco Giants last night. Bradley finished the season with a career-best 12-6 record and 3.73 ERA. His 205 strikeouts ranked 4th in the American League, and his 178 and 1/3 innings ranked 9th. He is the 10th pitcher in Twins history to reach the 200-strikeout milestone. Common, how do you evaluate Taj Bradley's season and where will he fit in the rotation next year?
1: I like him. I think it's a long enough sample size. That's an entire season. That's not like 3 or 4 starts, month and a half. Young kid throws the ball hard, right? He can pitch. He's a pitcher. He's not just a thrower. So I like him. And if you get Lopez back completely healthy again, the Joe Ryan thing, do we have him for 1 more year? Is he going into the arbitration? I don't know how that works anymore. But I think this is a critical time and Joe might want to go elsewhere. You don't know. Pitchers of ill repute oftentimes want to move on with their lives, play for teams that have a better chance to make postseason play. But if you have Joe Ryan. Joe struggled a little bit.
0: Yeah, late. So Joe Ryan has 1 more year under contract. The salary will go up.
1: Yeah. Okay. He'll want to get paid. He's an all-star. But if you have a Lopez, a healthy Joe Ryan, and then you'd put Taj Bradley in the mix, and is it Zebby Matthews was pretty good, right? I mean, there's the makings of a decent rotation there.

0: Last season, Baker 24th in EPA per dropback and 25th in success rate. Common, did the Bucs make a mistake by extending Baker Mayfield?
1: I think it's too early to determine that. I think I've made it clear that I like Mayfield as a quarterback. I'm not saying if I was starting a franchise and I could have my pick of the litter, I would take Baker Mayfield as my first choice, but I like him. He seems to be one of those guys that can either be brilliant or brutal. Right now, he's brutal. So, I don't know if they, and, you know, again, when you look at what's available, he was, when they signed him, I don't know who else was out there for free agents or who was out there for the draft, but sometimes you go, well, can't get much better than that, so we better lock him in. So I like him as a player. In regards to this Sunday's game, you know, I'm starting to like the Vikings more than I did. We went into the season, I said, for some reason, this, I don't know what to predict for this Vikings team. Most seasons, I go into a season and go, I think they're going to be good, they're going to be bad, they're going to be in between, and I'm not always right, but I have a good feel for it. I didn't have one. I'm feeling better about the club. The defense is solid. I know that the members of the Love Covenant don't like to hear this, and they might even disagree and think I'm just being a wet blanket Wednesday. I think the Vikings sort of got helped out in the Packer game by the referees. There was those three consecutive third down plays in which the Vikings failed to pick up a first down, and a flag flew when they showed the replay. Even Gene Steratore said, don't see what they saw there as a penalty, and that's fine because we've been jobbed that way. And then it looked like Caleb Williams might have been fined in the end. Now, there were still 7 minutes to go in the ballgame. Had he scored there instead of pulling up lame and stayed healthy, did the Bears win for sure? I don't know, but they were looked like they were playing pretty well in the second. They were moving the ball better in the second half. But that's all fine. We're 2-0, and I like our chances against Tampa Bay. But if we get a Baker Mayfield, that is the Baker Mayfield. If Baker Mayfield plays the way he played that tempted the Saints to sign, or the Buccaneers to sign him to that contract, we could have our hands full. But I don't think they made a mistake. I think they had to sign him. I do.
2: Question number 3. Trend or mirage?
0: Dallas Turner leads the NFL in pressures, 15. Quarterback hits, 11. He ranks second in pass rush win rate among edge rushers, 35.7%, and is tied for third in sacks with 3. Common, is Dallas Turner's hot start a
2: trend or mirage?
1: I want to believe it's a trend. I think Viking fans want to believe it's a trend. I think the organization wants to think it's a trend, but I'm still not completely convinced. Though the two performances have been so good, and you know, I'm gonna do a little ducky and bunny here. I'm gonna try to remove the wet blanket, and I'm gonna say I do think it's a trend, but I wouldn't be surprised if. If all of a sudden teams go, okay, maybe the kid's for real, and they start switching things up and change their formations and their play sheet to pay more attention to him. But that can be a good thing, too.
0: Sure. Because
1: even if they do, that means, generally speaking, if they're going to double up on him or really focus on him, that will open things up for somebody else on the field as well. But, yeah, he seems to be good.
0: Now, I will say, his competition the first 2 weeks probably hasn't been great with the Packers' offensive line all beat up.
1: Yes.
0: That'll change this week with Tristan Wirfs. So if he can replicate the first 2 weeks against Tristan Wirfs in Tampa Bay, then you know it's for real.
1: I think you're spot on there, Tennessee. 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That's next here on The Fan.
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0: Couple 13, 14 past. I'm Common. East Tennessee, the legendary Mark Rosen is here as well.
1: Good afternoon.
0: Good afternoon to you, too. So I stumbled across this story. I didn't see it yesterday, but I think it appeared after we left the airwaves. But this is a story written by Katie Galeotto. If I say her name correctly, she's with the Fish Wrap Factory West Side. New Wolves Lynx owners that seek public assistance for new arena.
1: I see the last part of the sentence. He's seeking?
0: Seeking public assistance.
1: Okay, I didn't hear the last part. All right.
0: CEO Matt Caldwell said at the Minnesota Star Tribune's North Star Summit that the pro basketball franchises would like to stay in downtown Minneapolis. Mm-hmm. Story reads, the Timberwolves and Lynx are still 100% committed to building a new arena in Minnesota despite pending ownership change, the team's top executive said yesterday. However, CEO Matt Caldwell did not promise to keep the venue in downtown Minneapolis and implied the project would seek some form of public assistance, a subtle but notable shift from previous statements that ownership was prepared to privately finance the development. He said the franchises are willing to work with the city of Minneapolis, Hennepin County, and the state, and predicted the process would be very, very friendly to government during a panel discussion at the Minnesota Star Tribune's North Star Summit. Caldwell said, there will be a lot of money invested in it from ownership, that's for sure. The panel also included Mayor Jacob Fry and the CEO of Minnesota United, Christina Hennington. Fry has said he opposes direct subsidies for a new arena. He acknowledges the project could have a seismic effect on downtown and potentially on Nicollet Mall, which has struggled since the pandemic and been floated as a possible site target. He suggests the city will have a role supporting development around a new venue, evoking visions of restaurants, retail, housing, catalyzing an adjacent part of the urban core. Caldwell said the teams want to make the arena project work downtown for several reasons, including proximity to fans and the desire for the arena to anchor an entertainment district. Wolves and Lynx leaders have been teeing up a move since at least last year when Laurie and Rodriguez took control of the franchises, following a prolonged sales process. But majority ownership is now poised to change again after an August announcement that California billionaires Mark and Elisa Stad have purchased the bulk of Laurie's controlling stake. The Stads have not yet spoken publicly about their vision for the teams or an arena, citing league etiquette against commenting before the NBA Board of Governors votes on a transaction. Your thoughts?
1: Sounds like we got more pull tabs coming up.
0: Yeah.
1: Stop me if you've heard this before. I mean,
0: are you for stadiums or kids or both or against?
1: I'm not for kids anymore because mine are all grown up. And,
0: right.
1: Of course. I mean, it's, I know city center seems to be like, as far as downtown Minneapolis, the place that they would consider that's right in the heart, of downtown. It was mentioned before potentially about the farmer's market off, a little further out of downtown. But no matter where you project it to go, when you're selling it, and it's fingernails on a blackboard when you hear public money involved at all anymore, with stadium fatigue and arena fatigue. And do the Timberwolves need a new arena? Yes. Yes. I mean, it hasn't worn well. I mean, I go back to when they first built Target Center and David Stern had to come to Marvin Harve to say, hey, you guys don't have enough seats in here. They had to put in an upper deck, more of the upper deck. And that's why, honestly, the seats up there are horrible compared to XL. I mean, they were like, oh, as an afterthought, they had to increase the capacity. And they were not at a good vantage point. They weren't like built like over the court. You know what I mean? Like,
0: right.
1: Like you go to X, I'm even up in the press box. You're looking like over the ice. They're fine. They're not, they're just, it hasn't, they did put a, had a facelift at Target Center. They did some things. They improved the locker room. They improved this. Now, last year, A-Rod and Laurie at the time.

0: People shop online. They Amazon.
1: I
0: there's not going to be any.
1: Well, it's shopping centers. They're, even suburban shopping
0: they're
1: centers
0: going,
1: aren't doing as
0: they're
1: well.
0: Gone. So what are they talking about building? That has nothing. It's a boondoggle.
1: Yeah, I mean, it's
0: again,
1: probably more of a,
0: they should
1: know,
0: build an Arden Hills. And boost that economy. Yeah. They could build restaurants around the arena there.
1: Well, they have
0: we've
1: the
0: got
1: space
0: enough.
1: For it.
0: How many restaurants are in downtown Minneapolis as we speak? Hundreds?
1: No, I don't know about hundreds.
0: Dozens.
1: I mean, depending on what part of downtown you're talking about, the North Loop has got a bunch of really good restaurants and bakeries, et cetera, et cetera. Downtown itself, starting like with the Capitol Grill and across the street over there. I mean, there's some of them that not like they used to have. I mean, it's not like the gravy days of the 80s and 90s with the numbers of restaurants and kind of just casual restaurants. They don't have as many as they used to. I don't know how you fix that. I mean, then again, you're talking about the population and enough people to frequent those. I mean, there's enough restaurants that close every year that it makes it a difficult business for people that I know who run restaurants. So, I just shrug my shoulders right now and say, well, that's the ball's in your court. You guys got to figure out a really good plan to sell to not just politicians, but to the public.
0: Downtown Minneapolis has an estimated 150 restaurants. We need more?
1: I think they need better.
0: Total city count, Minneapolis has 775 restaurants overall.
1: 775 where? In
0: Minneapolis.
1: All of Minneapolis.
0: Yes. I'm
1: talking about suburban.
0: And 150 here. Downtown, so 775.
1: Oh, okay. Yeah.
0: So.
1: Well, I think it's more than just restaurant. I mean, again, it's the type of place you build around. I mean, if you go around the metro.
0: What else are we going to build?
1: Look at U.S. Bank. How many restaurants are around U.S. Bank when there's 65,000 people going in there on a Sunday? Can you name two restaurants that are walking distance to the U.S. Bank?
0: Hilbert's.
1: That's what I'm saying. You can't do it. You can't do it because there aren't any. How is that possible when you build a stadium like that and that whole area has never really been developed? I see it, right? I mean, I live in that neighborhood. And I don't understand why. I mean, you talk about how many restaurants are in Minneapolis? Well,
0: do you want to know why? Because the games are at noon. No one goes out to eat for dinner at noon.
1: Come on.
0: Well, they don't. What do you mean,
1: come on? Brunch and people drink
0: please.
1: And they go.
0: That's what they tailgate. Football's a tailgating thing.
1: But they don't have that many tailgating spots, Common. When was the last time you walked around that area? I mean,
0: there's plenty of tailgating spots around there.
1: There's some.
0: No, when's the last time you walked around? I've walked around there. I've seen
1: last
0: it.
1: Last week.
0: There are. You park on site.
1: Well, it doesn't matter. I still walked around. I did our show at the Commons. You know where speaking of Commons, you know where the Commons is, right? No, you don't.
0: I've been to the same. I just don't choose to go to it anymore.
1: I know.
0: I've got better things to do with my life. But I've seen it.
1: Well, that's not okay. That's fine. But you have better things to do with your life.
0: Well, I do.
1: That's not the discussion.
0: No, but you asked me when was the last time I was ever saying I don't because I have better things I want to do than go down to the game.
1: Don't argue the fact that there's a bunch of restaurants around there because there's not.
0: But I didn't say there was. I'm saying the reason there isn't is because people don't go to the restaurant at 12.
1: Other cities, you go to Denver. You go to Colorado, you go to before a game, those places are packed.
0: For drinking?
1: Places, well, they're drinking, they're eating,
2: well,
1: too.
2: Well, bring back Rosen's then.
1: Yeah, I'd love to.
2: Yeah.
1: People go out to brunch. They do. They like to eat. They go down. And they do go to places that are off of,
0: most people eat at the
1: Monte
0: stadium.
1: Carlo.
0: Most people eat at the stadium. There's plenty of food to eat at the stadium. It's expensive, but that's what
1: it's
0: people
1: expensive.
0: Do. But they go to the stadium and eat. They tailgate outside, they have a few drinks, and then they go in and say,
1: They make food outside, too.
0: For basketball, then more people go out to dinner before the game or after.
1: They do. They absolutely.
0: Hockey, they go for dinner. But
1: 100%.
0: But for a 12 noon game, people ain't going to dinner because dinner is technically at 6 or 7 o'clock.
1: No.
0: It's a boondoggle, this idea that, it's going to help, it's going to revitalize downtown. It's just to pad the pockets. The owner doesn't want to spend. And he's got enough money to buy the club. How much did he spend to buy the club? What did the Wolves sell for? 1.4? And that was a bargain.
1: Right.
0: Remember? Because Glenn got bitter. No, wait. That was Rodriguez and Lohr who paid the 1.4 or whatever. Right. And then Glenn tried to get out of it. How much did Stad just pay for it? Was it four? How much did he pay for Lohr's share?
1: I don't remember. A lot. But my point is about U.S. Bank Stadium is that they could have

0: couple 13, 14 passed. I'm Comedy's Tenemy. It's been controversial as always. Common and Rosen at each other's throats. This is from the Bradshaw.
1: At each other's throats?
0: Oh, yes, we are.
1: Oh, all right.
0: This is from the Bradshaw and Brian KFAN text line. Can you tell Gordon Ramsay Rosen the last thing we fans care about is a restaurant near the stadium? It's hard enough trying to navigate traffic and find parking. We don't need a restaurant to add to the hassle. We will eat when we are on our way home after the game.
1: Well, that's one person's opinion, but I've seen plenty of others who show up early so you don't have to deal with the traffic. If you get there at 10 a.m. and can casually have a nice brunch someplace and then walk to the stadium, there's an idea. That's what happens at many stadiums around the country.
0: Maybe they can put a Perkins next to the U.S. Bank Stadium for everyone's brunch fix. You're a big Perkins guy. Would you go there for a brunch then?
1: Sure.
0: That didn't sound very convincing.
1: Well, I mean, when I'm not covering the team anymore, yeah. Well, I mean, that's not going to happen.
0: These zillionaires will get the public to pay for a new stadium near the North Loop, the only successful area. Probably the Star Tribune site, so they can make additional billions. Sickening. I need to move. He wants to move.
1: See you around.
0: He's sickening.
1: That's the reason you're going to move. There's probably 100 other more compelling reasons if you want to move than
0: U.S. that. Bank Stadium in Minneapolis hosts around 140 to over 300 events per year.
1: Right.
0: Depending on how community programming, private functions, and smaller gatherings are counted alongside major games and concerts. For instance, the venue hosts around 140 official large-scale and public events annually. Promotional literature says sites hosting in excess of 300 to 400. That includes
1: I was here last week for the Ellen Page Foundation. Yeah. There's things that go on there.
0: So
1: 100%.
0: So the people that are going to the graduations there, going to the walking tracks, aren't going to the restaurants nearby. So in other words, that place, while it's technically not empty many nights, it's empty when they just open it up for people that are walking. And that's not an event where it's generating money.
1: I don't disagree with any of that. And that's the norm, really, for most, 60, 70,000 stadiums. I don't know, for instance, the ones at SoFi. I was, out in Inglewood. It seemed like to be a whole heck of a lot around there. I mentioned MetLife, which I wish would have been torn down a long time ago. The Vikings have to play out there late in the year. Now, Chicago, of course, I can go through all of them. Lambeau is obviously in the middle of Green Bay. There's plenty of places around there. But Chicago with Soldier Field, at least for now, I'm going to say anything's so much walking distance, but people find a way. I don't know. It depends on what city you're in. Denver's, to me, one of the best that I've at least
0: Well, this person says there are not many restaurants around the Denver Stadium. It's in the middle of a bunch of converting interstates and highways.
1: Well,
0: there are a bunch around Coors Field and the Ball Arena.
1: That's what I meant to say.
0: But you're not around the football stadium.
1: Well, even Target Field here. They have some. There's a couple, but I wouldn't say they built it where they had to build it. But I wouldn't say that's certainly not Restaurant Row over there by Target Field. And he's right about the Coors Field and the hockey rink. There's That 16th Avenue Mall, whatever it's called, Denver is nothing but restaurants, and that's kind of walking distance over to the hockey arena and the baseball park.
0: Think about how much money Mark Lorry made. So they bought it from Taylor for $1.4. He sold his valuation to Stad for $4.5 billion. He made basically one whatever. Well, no, and if that money split between Lorry Rodriguez didn't pay for half whatever money he had. But Lorry, he doubled or tripled his money just like that. If Stan's got $4.5 billion, he can build a stadium on his own. But he doesn't have to, so he won't. That's how these guys get to be rich. They don't spend money when they don't need to spend it. I can understand why it rankles people. I can understand where you just
1: absolutely.
0: Dude, you bought this. You're the one that's going to benefit from it more than anybody else.
1: The value has already gone up.
0: Yes.
1: Since you bought the team.
0: And now you're basically you already have your GM guy doing the old, we'd like to stay downtown, but, we got to go, we're going to go where the place where it makes most sense.
1: A-Rod talked to me about it 2 years ago before about the whole arena thing, about, what do you think?
0: Bell Tenemy.
1: Yeah, he did. He was really interested. I'm sure he's talked to a lot more influential people than me.
0: Oh, there's not many more influential people than
1: about
0: you.
1: What's going on downtown and how he was feeling about it. But Lorry didn't care about. He's not a sports. I say that he's not the only one who got into ownership who's not a sports fan. I think we've talked about Craig Leopold. Anyone's been around Craig Leopold during a game knows he's locked into this team. I never got that impression that Mark Lowry was. A-Rod definitely is. He's screaming at the officials. He's doing his thing. Mark Lowry was just, you know, I think always was looking at it as nothing more than an investment.
0: Smart man.
1: No, he's no business dummy, that's for sure.
0: That is absolutely.
2: I feel like we've wasted a lot of money in this state or metro area when we, you know, there's so many markets around the country where their NBA and NHL teams play in the exact same building.
1: Well,
2: and here we are with two different buildings in two different cities.
1: You know, yeah. Tana, you bring up a good point. I mean, when the North Stars were going to move, and no one knows the story better than our good friend Louis, the North Stars were going to, they wanted to move down to Target. They were going to play hockey downtown. Yep. And they, first of all, Norm Green wanted Met Center, talk about renovated, and you know, they needed a facelift. They didn't, and they wouldn't budge on it. And then at one point, it was going to be exactly the way Tana described it. The Wild and the Wolves would have both played, and there's no reason they could not have done that. They do it at Madison Square Garden.
0: Did Sid put a stop to that?
1: I don't think so. I think Sid was probably trying to encourage it. He's a big downtown. He was always a big downtown guy.
0: Well, yeah, he's in downtown Minneapolis.
1: So I think he wanted.
0: He would love to have the.
1: Oh, line. Yeah. He didn't want to. He didn't want them to go anywhere.
0: Yeah, that's true.
1: But yeah, that's probably a book to be written in terms of business standpoint of what did not happen and why the eventually led to Norm Green taking the North Stars to Dallas.
0: When we return, headline: Wild owner vows Quinn Hughes deal will get done. But insider sees real danger.
1: Oh, boy.
0: We'll dive into that to close out the last segment of the Grum. Next, Common Man program on The Fan.
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0: Couple 13, 14 passed. I'm Comedy's Tim to be Mark Rosen here. Text messages received at the Bradshaw and Bryant KFAN text line. It says, Stab didn't pay $4.5 billion. 4.5 is the value of the team. He paid whatever percentage Lori owned at evaluation, 100% of the team. But yeah, I'm sure he can build it on his own. Well, yeah, then I don't know what that exact number would be. All I know is when you an AI doesn't know everything, but when you Google it and say, what did Stab pay? It says, Mark Stab acquired a controlling stake in the Minnesota Timberwolves and Lynx at a total enterprise valuation of $4.5 billion. So that's what the enterprise is worth. I don't know. Then he didn't pay $4.5 billion. It's worth that, but he didn't pay that because he doesn't. Maybe because he doesn't
1: own. He doesn't have 100% ownership.
0: He doesn't have 100% ownership.
1: There's minorities.
0: But let's say he has a $4.5 billion. How much is it? Is it just 51% or is it more? Do we know what that is?
2: I don't know exactly what it is, but it's,
0: so let's say
2: sounds
0: it's
2: about right.
0: Well, let's say it's 51%, and that would be $2.25 billion. Is what he paid.
2: Correct.
0: He can build a stadium if he's got that kind of money. Well, he can't. I mean, and they all can, but they don't.
2: But why?
0: Well, Arthur Blank did, didn't he? Didn't Arthur Blank build his own stadium?
2: Pretty much.
0: I thought the guy in Atlanta did. Somebody has. I know there has been at least one owner, I don't know what team, that he paid for the whole kit and caboodle, as the kids used to say.
2: I'd like to go back and think and say how much, and I don't know the answer, how much did U.S. Bank actually cost the taxpayers? I don't know the answer to it because I mentioned the pull tabs, et cetera, and what the Wilfs actually put into it. And here we are all these years later. And, you know, this goes back to when they built, I remember that it came down to the wire when they left Met Stadium for the Metrodome. The Metrodome barely passed the legislature. There was, I thought for a minute, this is not going to happen. The Vikings and the Twins are both going to leave because it did not appear they had the appetite at all. Build a, what was it at the time, $65 million, $55 million stadium, and the taxpayers were going to be on the hook for I don't know how much. But you think about that situation and how close it came. And then, we just talked about the whole thing with the North Stars and Met Center and the hatred towards Norm Green because he said, look, I want this to be fixed up or, you know, maybe we can move downtown and figure out the dates with the Timberwolves and that would have been ideal. I mean, they certainly have played hockey games at Target Center. We've seen that before. But
1: for U.S. Bank Stadium, the state of Minnesota contributed $348 million for construction, funded largely through electronic pull tab gambling taxes.
2: Right.
1: The public construction debt was paid off 23 years early in mid-2023, saving taxpayers an estimated $226 million in interest. The city of Minneapolis contributed $150 million by a local hospitality and entertainment taxes.
2: Right, that was exactly.
0: It wasn't Arthur Blank. Stan Kroenke, is that how you say his name?
2: Kroenke, yeah.
0: He funded the entire construction of SoFi Stadium in Inglewood, which cost approximately $5.5 billion. He paid for the whole thing. Steve Ballmer, L.A. Clippers, financed
2: built
0: the entire
2: new arena.
0: $2 billion cost for Intuit Dome out of his own pocket. Joel LaCobe and Peter Guber built the Chase Center in San Francisco entirely through private financing, debt, and related commercial real estate sales rather than tax dollars. And New York Giants and New York Jets ownership financed MetLife Stadium privately, splitting the $1.6 billion construction cost between the two franchises without direct public building subsidies.
2: And again,
0: it's been done and can be done.
2: We're a ways away from having that.
0: Are we?
2: Yeah, I mean, I think in terms of having that kind of discussion, I mean,
0: he bought the team 2 weeks ago, and he's already got his GM talking about we think we're going to need a new stadium, and we need some help paying for it.
2: Well,
0: sounds like it's on the fast track to me.
2: The arena is, but not necessarily the financing.
0: Oh, right, okay.
2: Yeah.
0: Well, yeah, well, it can't be now, because now all of a sudden at the Capitol and in the city councils or wherever they're going to get the money, and then there will be the people that are against stadiums and for kids. And there'll be the people that are for kids and against stadiums and some that are for both and some that are against both.
2: Look at you. You've changed over the years.
0: In 8 days, the Minnesota Wild begin the 82-game regular season. This is from Joe Nelson, Tiny Joe.
2: Joe Nelson.
0: Here's what a Wild, Craig Leupold, on Tuesday, Board of Governors meeting, he said, we will sign him, talking about Quinn Hughes.
2: The extension. Yeah.
0: Who noted that Leupold was smiling amid his confident response. However, NHL insider Frank Cervalli, do you know who this person is? Tend to be familiar with insider?
1: Yeah, he's very highly thought of.
0: Okay.
1: Yeah, he's Got a good reputation.
0: He wouldn't be shocked if Hughes and Tampa Bay's Nikita Kucherov haven't signed extensions by the time the regular season begins. Here's what Cervalli said. I wouldn't be shocked if neither guy had an extension by opening night, certainly not for lack of trying in Minnesota. The structure has changed in the salary cap environment. I think the Wild have made peace with that and understand, obviously paying Kaprizov to start. I think they're willing to be in the $20 million range. They just like a commitment. It's like, great, we'll figure out the AAV later. We just want to say, yes, you're signing to Minnesota. We just want you to say that. Mm-hmm. Yes, you will be my girlfriend. Essentially, just tell me you will be my girlfriend and we'll figure out the terms later.
2: That's funny.
0: That's where they're kind of at.
2: That's a great line.
0: However, he says, Cervalli believes Hughes is seriously mulling the idea of playing the season without an extension to ensure himself a chance to play with his brothers, Jack and Luke, next season. He says, I don't think he's saying I'd rather play it out. I think he's saying, oh, I'm not sure. I like it here, and I have a great relationship with the GM. We have a chance to win. But I also know that because this is an opening with my contract ending, this is one time in my career mm-hmm. where I can guarantee that I can potentially go play with my brothers. That's all. That's really all that's at play here. It's not that he doesn't like Minnesota.
2: Right.
0: It is dangerous for the Wild, but also a risk they knew they were taking when they made the acquisition.
2: Mm-hmm.
0: This is no secret. 100%. Wild ponied up the equivalent of 4 first-round assets, and in the end, probably still for 2 seasons, Quinn Hughes was a bet worth making. Was it?
2: Well, I mean, I think they had to look at it that way.
0: What if he does play out Reeves? Well, and let's say the season ends with
2: Playoff loss.
0: First-round
2: win.
0: Well, maybe they get through 2. Let's say they get through 2.
2: Right.
0: And then they lose.
2: And then they don't have the draft picks either. So,
0: Jolly Green Giant.
1: Those ones are already gone. They have their draft picks coming up, at least their first-round picks.
0: Yeah.
1: I mean,
2: that would be a bad thing.
1: I don't know. It's, you know, when Quinn talked to the media, however long ago that was, now was that a week ago? I don't even remember.
2: Mm-hmm.
1: Everything he seemed to say was encouraging. I think if I'm trying to figure out what he's doing here, if this is accurate, which I would assume it is, I've known from the get-go, like, this can't all be about money because the Wild are going to give him whatever he wants financially. Like, there's no bargaining or negotiating here, that there has to be something else to it. If he is still contemplating whether he just wants to go through the season and then meet up with his brothers next season, well, why are we waiting until September to figure that out?
2: Yeah,
1: you've had
2: correct.
1: You've had 5 months now to figure out what you want to do.
2: Is it a given that the brothers could decide, we're going to, you know, like the Hansen brothers, they're going to just play together?
0: The other two are there.
1: Two are in the same spot. You get a free agency and go to New Jersey.
2: Of course they can afford them.
0: Well, they'll figure out a way to afford them.
1: You figure out a way to afford Quinn Hughes.
0: We figure out a way to get Kaprizov, and we're willing to pay Hughes as well.
1: You can move some money out.
0: Yeah.
2: The whole thing is just...
0: You look crestfallen.
2: I'm not crestfallen at all.
0: I can tell you.
2: I'm just
0: well. You're a
2: wild.
0: You're a
2: it.
0: Wolves guy. So
2: I'm not a Wolves guy. I mean, I'm very.
0: If it was Ant leaving, it'd be a 5-alarm fire for you.
2: No, it would.
0: Yeah, it would.
2: Not at this point in my life.
1: Well, and if he does decide to play it out, now the Wild are in like this weird spot where, you know, with Quinn Hughes on your roster, you have a chance to win a Stanley Cup. But you know if you're not looking great up until the trade deadline, right? If you're like in kind of like the middling, you're in the mm-hmm. playoffs, but you're not looking great. You got to make that decision of whether you give up on a potential playoff run this year to try to recoup as much as you can for Quinn Hughes and trade him off somewhere.
2: Meanwhile, the owner continues to be impressed.
1: Interesting year.
2: He's optimistic he's going to get it done. Bill Guerin has certainly never given the indication that things are about to fall apart or that he's not going to get him signed.
1: Well, it's because he's been quiet.
2: Well,
0: almost too quiet.
1: This is the least he's talked.
2: Bill?
1: Yeah.
2: Yeah.
0: He's been quiet, almost too quiet. I think the other Eddie Bauer skate is about to drop.
2: Meaning he's not going to sign?
0: He's gone.
2: So if the season's
0: going to play out this year.
2: The season starts next week and he doesn't sign, you think it's over?
0: And then they're going to be booing him. All the Wild fans will boo him and then he's going to want out and then the Wild are going to
1: If he's not signed by opening night, you should be in panic mode if you're a Wild fan.
0: And then the Wild fans will boo him every time he hits the ice. Then he's going to go in after a couple of games.
2: Get me
0: out
2: of here.
0: Get me out of here. I don't want to play here anymore. And then we're going to trade him. And we'll get a 5th-round pick.
1: We'll get more than a 5th-round pick.
0: We'll get a 5th-round pick and a bunch of hockey sticks. Yeah. Well, no, they will get a little more than a 5th-round, but not a lot, because the other team knows he's not. What are you going to trade for him, knowing he's going to go to free agency and go play
1: there New Jersey? There are other teams that would give up a lot, would still give up a lot for a rent. Obviously, you're not recouping the four first. Don't get me wrong. But even as a rental at the trade deadline, if there's a team that's a Stanley Cup contender,
0: yeah, I guess
1: they're willing to give up.
0: It might
1: even
0: be.
1: For a rental.
0: Yeah, maybe.
1: To have one run. And he's would be about as good of a rental as you could have.
2: What a world.
0: No, maybe.
2: What a world.
0: So you're the one that made a whole living covering sports. 50 years on TV.
2: Still doing it to this day. 75 years that went on. I remember.
0: You just love it all.
2: Love it all. I had plenty of
0: it's all about
2: anxious
0: the money,
2: things.
1: Remember when we thought we pulled a fast one on Vancouver? Yep. Remember those days?
0: We thought we pulled a fast one on them. Now they're just stocked with our first round
2: Z
0: picks.
2: Z Boyum. Is that guy's name?
1: That's Booyum. I don't know why Boyum? Wild fans boo him all the time when he played here.
2: I liked him almost as much as Alex Tuck.
0: What if Vancouver changes their nickname to the Wild? They're not legal. They can't do that.
2: They're not allowed to.
0: Not allowed to do that because they basically they're the Wild. How about
2: farm system? Yeah.
0: How about the Vancouver Wild West?
2: Well, some people want the Wild to change back to the Stars. I mean, they want our old team back, our own logo, everything.
1: Well,
2: they
1: yeah.
2: stole it in Dallas.
0: We're living in the past.
2: We really are.
0: You like this Wolves club, though, I can tell.
2: They're intriguing. They're definitely going to be intriguing.
0: You think they got the best backcourt in basketball, don't you?
2: I don't know about that. I don't know. I'm not saying that. I think you've got to go out and play like that. I mean, they're the combination of what Ball and Ant can do, I think, is certainly fascinating, and there's a great deal of curiosity, not just locally but nationally. About how much they can elevate the Wolves to challenge, with a smaller lineup in theory. It's intriguing. That's all I'll say right now. We don't know how it's going to work. I think it's going to be a work in progress. The first 20 games could be pretty interesting, and some nights that are going to be like, well, what the hell's going on out there? Other nights they might look like a couple all-stars, both all-stars playing together and making everyone around them better basketball players. But that's yet to be determined, but certainly intriguing. His ball's a lot of fun to watch.
0: If Hughes doesn't sign, the Wild have the choice to where they want to send him. They could send him to a terrible team or anywhere else they want to send him. But then again, think about it. Who leaves $20 to $21 million on the table by not signing for 8 years? Not even a super rich person would do that. But he's going to get the eight. He's going to get the 7 years.
1: Money's not going to be a problem for him.
0: Yeah, he's going to get the 7 years, $20 million next year from New Jersey.
2: No.
0: So
1: the only risk for him is if some career-ending injury
0: that's
1: came.
0: Yeah.
1: But even if he, tore his ACL and was out for the year, he'll still get paid.
2: Yeah, he will. Yeah, you're right. What is he, 28? Is that crazy?
0: He's a youngin'.
1: I don't think he's that old.
0: We call him a youngin'.
2: Yeah, he's definitely right in the prime, primo of his career.
0: What about
2: career.
0: Aaron Jones didn't practice, might not play?
2: Well, I'm not surprised. I mean,
1: what are we doing? 26.
0: Oh,
2: 26.
1: He's going to turn 27 here in a month.
2: Wow.
0: Prime of his life, Mark.
2: What's that?
0: And you want to ship him off to New Jersey? No, you don't.
2: Ship him off anywhere. Yeah, this is a concern. When we were watching Jones last week, carry the ball over 20 times, going, man, don't they have anyone else that can carry the football? This is Aaron Jones. He's
0: what are we going to do if he doesn't play this week? Who's going to run who's going to carry the rock?
2: I guess it's going to be DJ Dallas and Damon Claiborne.
1: Jahmyr Gibbs-Light.
2: Yeah,
0: that's right.
2: Claiborne is. Yeah, I don't know.
0: Because now we're
2: got
0: a running team.
2: Nagging knee. I mean, now, yeah, we're a running
0: we're
2: team.
0: We're a running team now, but you can't be a running team if you don't have a quality running back. What are we going
2: to
0: do?
2: A couple guys to throw on the practice squad. I don't know. I'm not acquainted with who they are.
1: Is Jerome Ford still on the practice squad? I know we put him on there. And then we got Jared Patterson in the last day or
0: two. Ford doesn't make a bad car.
2: Well, I mean,
1: I would say he's built Ford tough.
0: He's built Ford tough, exactly.
2: Yeah. Well, that's, I guess Murray's going to.
1: That'll be the PA call.
2: Murray will run the ball more than anyone else, maybe, this week. And that's not necessarily a good thing.
0: Do you think we're in trouble now? No. Are we going to go into a tailspin and go into a losing skid here?
2: No. Not
0: what if we finish the game season 2-15?
1: We just got to get to 13 points of this defense.
2: And you got Miami coming to town next week. And then they got at New Orleans. And New Orleans has been surprisingly pretty good. And then they get your bye week. So
0: Miami's playing possum.
2: Yeah, they're playing possum all right. I don't think Dan.
0: Well,
2: Marino's
0: the Saints. I think now I don't feel as bad about the Kitties surrendering all those points. The
2: Saints are
0: because you saw what the Saints did last week. Who did they?
1: Baltimore at Baltimore.
0: At
2: how about
0: Baltimore.
2: That? That was shocking.
0: They took it to the Ravens.
2: Yeah.
0: Maybe they're better than people thought they were.
2: I mean, I think Aaron Jones is such a worry. I mean, he's got a, I think he's got a nagging little knee thing. But, I mean, again, it kind of goes back to the play calling.
0: Sounds like more than nagging.
2: Well, I mean, I just don't understand. I mean, I thought 23 times.
0: They had to. They couldn't throw the ball. It was a monsoon.
2: Well, they threw one ball to Claymore.
0: We didn't have the guy with the broken thumb.
2: No, he's
0: what
2: out,
0: are we gonna
2: he's
0: do?
2: For 3 weeks.
0: You can't be handing the ball to a rookie when you got to win it. You're in Chicago, that was a big game. You can't trust a rookie.
2: Well, then there you pay the price, and that's why they're paying the price this week. And then you got DJ Dallas against Tampa Bay this week, in all likelihood. Or at least maybe, hopefully Jones could play a little bit. But if not, then don't take the chance with them and just have to spread it out a little bit more. And this is not the only team dealing with this stuff. It's just the way it is.
0: Though, you know what?
2: Losing Mason really hurts.
0: PA said he's never seen a better running quarterback in the history of pro football than Kyler Murray. Maybe he could just take the running play.
2: I just was just saying that. He might be their leading rusher this
0: week. But I mean, actually, start Wentz and then have Kyler Murray be a running back.
2: Yeah, okay.
0: Well, stranger things have happened.
2: Not that strange. So, yeah, they're... I think it's back to...
0: How about Cam Akers? We used to bring him back every year.
2: I remember Cam Akers. Yeah, exactly.
0: Is he still around? Could we get Cam? He knows the playbook.
2: I think DJ Dallas is your guy this week.
0: Is it possible the Bears game may have been our high watermark?
2: No. I think the offense... I mean, the Vikings have gone about their business without their starting quarterback this year. Okay? I mean, everyone's... hand-wringing now about, the Jets. I mean, the Giants losing Dart for the year.
0: They're done.
2: Caleb Williams, they are probably. What's going on with the Bears and Caleb? And, oh, my goodness, Case Keenum is going to start Monday night against the Eagles, the way it looks, because their backup, Badgen, is dealing with concussion symptoms. But the Vikings haven't even started the season, really, with Murray. We don't even know what they have with him yet. They don't even know, and I think that I'm anxious. I think it'll be pretty high scoring. I mean, at least from the Vikings standpoint, I think he's going to air it out a lot this week playing 85-degree weather and an opportunity to kind of, really find himself. He's got to come out guns blazing this week. He can't – no excuses. I don't care if he played only 11 plays. You've been in the league long enough, and you've had enough practice time with this guy, with this team, that you've got enough weapons and – light up the scoreboard.
0: Well, we don't have a running game. That's what we want to do. We have no running game.
2: Well,
0: backs.
2: I don't
0: know. Now, if the organization had listened to a certain talk show host.
2: Oh, good Lord.
0: That hosts a show from noon to 3 and went out and signed Derrick Henry.
2: Yeah, okay.
0: Saquon Barkley. And who are the other two?
1: And Josh Jacobs was at the time. I remember him.
0: And then who was the other? There was one other one.
1: Oh, you had five of them.
0: Yeah. Bengals guy. Joe Mixon.
1: Yeah, Joe Mixon.
0: And then who was another one? we'd have running backs, right?
2: Chris would have an offensive line, but that's okay.
0: Why wouldn't we?
2: How are you going to pay those guys?
0: Well, running backs don't go for a lot of money, Mark. At the time when I wanted to sign those guys, at the time, Mark, those guys signed for a grand total of $40 million. Four of them. Now five is $50 million. You're paying. He's JJ, one player, $40 million. Would you rather have one player for $40 million, best receiver in football, or four of the best 15 running backs in football for 40? It's a no-brainer. Someday you'll come to your senses and realize
2: maybe
0: that was
2: I
0: right.
2: Will. I hope you brainwash me enough that I can do that.
0: They wouldn't be in this predicament. Had they signed five running backs, we wouldn't be in this position.
2: Just five normal running backs?
0: No, well, no. But
2: they wouldn't be able to afford all those guys?
0: If Henry signed for 12, Saquon signed for 10, that's 22. That's still half.
2: Is Saquon making $10 million a year?
0: At the time he signed, yes, that was what the price was. That's half of what JJ's making. All four of those running backs would have been less than one player. It's easy, man.
2: And they all would have been griping that they're not getting the ball enough.
0: But no, not if you approach it to them the right way. You say, you're going to play on a team that's doing something. Instead of carrying the ball, Aaron Jones now can't play next week because he had to carry it 23 times. You go to Derrick Henry and say, you're going to carry 6 to 8 times a game. You're going to get the same amount of money you would be paid if you're carrying it 25 or 30 times. Your career's going to be extended. He's going to go... Sign me up. Who didn't think of this a long time ago?
2: I should have connected you with the folks over at
0: I'm telling you.
2: The new Winter Park and had you sit in on those meetings over there.
1: They would have been disappointed, though, when like two of them got hurt and then all of a sudden they got to carry the ball 15 times instead of that 6 to 8. That's not what was in the agreement.
0: Well, but They, I think they would still accept that. I still think they would like that. Because you think that they are all egotistical, want to carry it on, so they'd be rooting for their teammates to get injured. So they'd actually be happy.
2: I got to give you creativity, A-plus for creativity.
0: Alec Lewis thinks it's a brilliant idea.
2: Well, did he? Did he say that?
0: Well, no, but sort of, kind of. He thought it was intriguing.
2: He laughed, probably.
0: He thought it was interesting. He thought it was an interesting
2: idea. I give them all a Claiborne. I want to see that kid play. Poor man's, Jamar Gibbs. You're a funny man. Make me laugh.
0: You're like the legendary clown. One.
2: Twirl's Spread Spring, right?
0: Spread Spring.
2: The Deuce man.
1: He's back.
0: Deuce, he's back.
2: He's back.
0: I think I'm already in last place. I had another bad week. I just
1: None of us are doing well.
2: None of us are. Put it that way. It's a tough business. Pick point spreads in
1: the I had the worst game to date, and somehow I'm still in second place.
2: Incredible.
0: You'll be back then at 1:30 tomorrow.
2: Yes, sir.
0: Kennedy, thanks for having me.
1: Hey, great job.
0: You as well. We enjoyed our visit. We're back tomorrow, 12 noon. Big Ticket, JGR next. You're in the Fan.
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2: 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I'm a fraud.
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0: die.
1: I think anyone who puckers up their lips and presses it against their boss's buttocks and then smooches is an ass kisser.
2: I seem to be inept at everything except my work. I'm good at my work. So I confine myself to that. All I want out of life is a 30 share and a 20 rating.
3: The man's enlarged my mind. He's a poet, warrior in the classic sense. I'm a little man. He's a great man.
4: Think of it as colors. There's black and there's white. And in between is mostly gray. That's us. Now, gray is a tough color because it's not as simple as black and white. And for the media, certainly not as interesting. But it's who we are.

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0: 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We welcome you back to the afternoon aardvark on a very cool, crisp, but otherwise, I think, or all told, nice Tuesday afternoon here in the Twin Cities. No, Wednesday afternoon in the Twin Cities of Minneapolis and St. Paul. My name is Dan Barrero, former Ink Stain Wretch, newspaper of the Twin Cities. Guardsy produces the show. And are we going the distance today, or is it a 6:10 day?
2: I think it's 6:30.
0: 6:30?
2: I don't think there's a pregame tonight for the Wild.
0: Really? Oh, that's a shock. No, Fallness doesn't want to work extra, huh?
2: It says no pre.
0: Yeah, funny. Well, he's rounding up right away into regular season form. The less he can do, the better.
2: It's crazy. You'd think he'd be
0: what a fraud,
2: bursting at the seams to talk more hockey.
0: How long has he been waiting?
2: Yeah, months.
0: Unbelievable. I don't know whether to trust Hip Cricket or not, because everything went like clockwork moments ago. In fact, I didn't even have to sign back in to my Outlook account because it said I never signed out, which is a trap, because usually they make you, they basically say your time's up. You're going to have to, you know, put in your password, et cetera, again. But it indicates that the Hip Cricket password is in. It's been accepted. And the Bradshaw and Brian KFAN text line is open at 64686. Be careful what you wish for. There are a lot of Minnesota Vikings fans who, dare I say it, are already getting a little bit drunk on 2-0 and maybe even a little haughty about the current crop of quarterbacks that the Minnesota Vikings have. So much so that many of you noted what a lot of people have in New York. Our season is over as long as Jackson Dart is out for the year, the young up-and-coming quarterback who apparently is going to have to sit out the rest of the season facing surgery as well. Or did he already have the operation? I'm not sure. And so, I have after having seen a few quarters of the backup, who everybody loves personally, right?
2: Jameis Winston.
0: Jameis Winston, but we were reminded in his last performance that the smile isn't going to be enough to talk you down from inept and erratic and inconsistent quarterback play. And Giants fans maybe said, you know, we showed some signs. We got a better coach now. We had a good first game. The team's infrastructure is ready. We don't want to waste this season. So, where are they sniffing? Well, if you want to believe some of the folks who speculate, they're sniffing around TCO Performance Center to see if they could acquire, at a relatively reasonable price, 9, J.J. McCarthy.
2: New York 9.
0: Good alliteration.
2: I can see it already. Broadway JJ.
0: And I'm here to tell you, as not a particularly devoted fan of the JJ resume in Minnesota to this point, I would just say, be careful what you wish for. Not suggesting that I believe JJ McCarthy has a second life here, but I'm not suggesting that he can't. And beyond that, what I'm also suggesting is we don't know what we have at the quarterback position. We really don't. We think we have something in Kyler Murray. We might find out as soon as this Sunday in Tampa Bay, when the cannons roar, that we do have something in Kyler Murray. But there's no guarantee. there's nothing, I think, that's been resolved yet enough where I'd say, let's just wash our hands of the whole JJ thing. Just get them out of here. Be careful what you wish for. Because when you have as unstable a quarterback environment as we do,

0: Sauce will get to the bottom of it.
1: Maybe they can get to the bottom of it.
0: Meat Sauce investigates.
1: That'd be even better.
2: When did you sign that thing?
1: In any case, I mean, where are you on this? Look, I'm not in love with him. I've said before, I think the team failed him as much as he's failed the team. But I don't want to ever rule out the possibility, given how little he's actually played, that there might not be an opportunity. But I don't know. Would I like toss and turn if I found out later tonight that he has been dealt to the Giants? Probably not. Do I think the Vikings would you know, in 5 years rue the day that they did it after he becomes a New York superstar? New York 9, as you said. But I don't know. I wouldn't be in that much of a hurry. It's a good storyline from the media standpoint.
0: Yeah, it's
1: easy. I wouldn't be in that much of a hurry because I still don't know what the hell we have.
0: Exactly.
1: I don't. I have no idea. And that includes not just the present, but a little bit of the future too, right?
0: Yeah, I'm not interested in I wasn't interested in doing it at the end of training camp. Remember, we had all that speculation that this is the last weekend JJ will be in Minnesota.
1: Well, it's very dramatic.
0: Right?
1: Yes.
0: A lot of people thought that he was going to be on his way out. And maybe the fact that he didn't play because of the ankle injury, maybe that saved him. I don't know. But I've never been in a hurry to trade him. Mm-hmm. I just think, I mean, all of this has been too fast with JJ.
1: No doubt.
0: Even though it was slow to begin with because of the first injury, after it was so fast that we were getting ready to start him after the London trip when we had Sam Darnold, if you want to go all the way back 2 years. I mean, none of this stuff has ever made sense. But I don't want to just give up on it. I don't want to just give up on him. And it's almost irrelevant what they have this year with Kyler or with Carson. Like, I don't know if that makes sense, but because we don't know really what Kyler's going to be. We know what Carson is and what he's not. I just don't want to give up on it that quickly. I just don't see how that makes any sense. And by the way, they might need him in like 2 weeks.
1: Can't rule that out either.
0: Given how hurt Kyler gets and given the fact that Carson gets the crap beat out of him when he plays and was even wincing the other day in Chicago.
1: Hendo in Minneapolis, how about we think outside the box, trade Kyler to the Giants, he costs nothing, might net you a higher draft pick, he's injured again already, his 11 plays look brutal. When did he play 11 plays? I thought it was Kyler that looked brutal in 11 plays.
0: I think that's probably what they meant.
1: I'm all confused. I'm sorry. He's saying literally trade Kyler. I didn't read the text closely enough. He's saying, it's an interesting thought. That would get some reaction if the Vikings chose to trade Kyler Murray to the Giants.
0: Right now,
1: this minute.
0: That would be big.
1: Heading into Tampa Bay. That would be rather, rather large. Very, very controversial as well. All right, let's stay on schedule. I mentioned Alec Lewis, 3:30. I want to revisit a story we had back-to-back. We had kind of had twin Dunzas last in the final half hour of yesterday's program. I want to revisit the second of the two Dunzas because I've got a little bit more detail that I didn't have as much then as I do now. It's absolutely worthy of revisiting. It's become, unfortunately, a viral story, which makes me a little suspicious of it, but it all seems to be not a satire. It does not seem to be onion material. It seems to all be very accurately reported. And it's worth a second Dunzas, that's for sure. We'll get to that, give you what you might have missed yesterday, and so much more when we return.
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19: This is a follow-up from yesterday's...
20: This is the end. My only friend, the end.
19: We like to flesh out the story, sometimes go back to it a second time, what we might have missed the first time. And not sure that we necessarily missed a bunch, But we definitely, or I certainly felt it was worth revisiting with more done as material, because this is probably a Hall of Fame done as item. If we have had such a thing as a Hall of Fame for such, this involves the, it's a lesbian bar in Greenfield, Massachusetts, in which there's been community backlash after the bar lifted its mask mandate for one night a week, with accusations of ableism and boycott directed at the struggling business. The name of the bar is Last Ditch Bar and Arts Venue, and they had removed their mask requirement on Saturdays, basically looking for some business. Let me get a little more detail from the reporter who put this story that's become almost global, I think, in its reach, Annalisa Quinn, Boston Globe. In fact, I thought I saw a note today that the Boston Globe has added like 100,000 subscribers.
18: Wow.
19: Well, I'm exaggerating. It's not that many, but a bunch. What they're doing is the old, okay, I'll do some kind of trial, and then I'll probably not stick with it. August 31 Instagram post from Last Ditch Bar and Arts Venue was upbeat, teasing a new DJ lineup and volunteer meetup, but partway down the rainbow-hued post labeled updates was a sentence that would splinter the queer community in this small Pioneer Valley city and beyond. It is with love we inform our immunocompromised disabled divas we will be opening Saturday nights as mask optional. In the past, patrons have been required to wear a well-fitted KN95 mask or better at all times. The reaction was all hell breaking loose, as we discussed yesterday. Just say you're being complicit in a mass disabling event and get it over with. That's from one of the commenters. People like you kill disabled people in the name of your own leisure and convenience. I hope your venue gets firebombed for robbing my fellow immunocompromised people of their Saturday plans just to scrape extra revenue from ableists. That's from a third individual. It goes on and on and on. The bar had a pelf moment. They had the apologizzle, Sir Wonga backpedal, basically apologizing for our passive and dismissive tone of our change to the norms and schedule impacting the most intersectional of us. We understand everyone faces different intersections, and we are always working to consider all needs fully. That didn't help. If the attempt was, we'll try a polydazzle, we'll try the Sarwanga backpedal, we'll full pelf it. This is all on us. It almost got worse. For example, in responding to the apolidazzle, to the pelf, this is not an accessible post, is the way one user put it. It indicates the lack of care or interest in disability intersectionality. This is not an onion piece. This is not the Sacramento Bee. This apparently is accurately reported, and there's a section here. There's some quotes from the, now I think they're basically down to one owner, one founder, I guess I should say. And they're having, you know, the place is not as popular as it used to be. They're trying to come up with ways. Okay, well, maybe we'll, once a week we'll relax things on the masks. Maybe we can get more people in the building, because it's going to be hard to stay open otherwise. Foot traffic apparently has gone way down. So at some point, this reporter was privy to or attended, I guess it would be described as kind of an encounter group session in which there was discussion about the bar's decision. 10 people seated in a circle on the dance floor, all wearing masks. And then also, I guess one of the most, and there are a bunch of people, several, maybe a dozen or more, who joined via Zoom. One of Last Ditch's most vocal critics, who is the head of another queer COVID-conscious collective in Western Massachusetts, because one is not enough, we know that, was, I think, not there in person, but was there by I guess, technology. Okay. So apparently there was a mediator also who spoke up, a licensed therapist to speak. She apparently was trying to take a conciliatory tone in this meeting. I love that you are here online, but these platforms alienate us from each other. I'm talking about social media. She asks whether participants can try to remove themselves from, quote, wait for it, places of righteousness. It's a good, it's a very good question. It's a very fair question. How do you think it was received?
18: Probably not great.
19: By the self-righteous.
18: Yeah.
19: Not very well. She says, I would love to get to a place where we'll all know each other's face, where we'll all know each other's name. Isn't there a bar? What's the Boston bar in which that was in the song?
18: I believe that was Cheers.
19: Was that Cheers?
18: Yeah, great place.
19: Everybody knows their name. You know your name. In the chat, there is an individual identified here as Noir. I don't know if I'm pronouncing it right. N-O-I-R-E. It's messed up that the mediator is dismissing those attending virtually. That's not accessibility. That's actually not Noir. But then Noir stepped in. A lot of people are calling for an acknowledgement of harm, and I'm hearing a white therapist centering the feelings of a majority white and white adjacent staff. Not pleased, I guess. The Zoom attendees speculate that the mediator's licensed status makes her a mandated reporter, making her an agent of the state, wait for it, akin to police. One person going by Moss, I doubt it's Randy, but I don't know, asks if the mediator would have them hospitalized against their will, adding that her presence is wildly unsafe. Eventually, after 3.5 hours of this nonsense, the meeting wraps up and Noir has more to say. But when someone suggests he can't come to the next meeting, he refuses. There's a lot of emotional and physical labor that goes into this. So for you as a white person that asks for me to stay for another meeting for free is incredibly disingenuous and racist. I'm not going to do that. To which facilitator gal replies, then I think, unfortunately, this meeting has failed you, and I am sorry. The in-person participants file up the metal stairs past the native plant garden and out to their cars. Little has clearly been resolved. Last ditches landlord wants $3,900 in back rent by Monday. Meaningless to Noir. Reached by telephone by the enterprising Boston Globe reporter of this piece. For the record, he identifies as a gender-expansive lesbian and uses he-him pronouns. I ask whether he has any sympathy for those running last ditch, given the profound financial strain they are under. No, he replies. I'm not going to give grace when someone is spreading rhetoric that can and will get people hurt. Among the things he was upset with was the fact that the bar's account had actually had the audacity and the temerity to like a few comments supporting the relaxed rule. Moreover, the mask policy change promotes these ableist ideas that disabled people, immunocompromised people, should either risk their health or just be pushed out of spaces. He won't return unless there's a change in leadership to the bar. He's been there 7 or 8 times. You can't repair a house that is indeed on fire. We talk all the time about silos, and we're all got to get out of our own silos. Do you think Noir might need to get out of his own silo for a minute, for just a second? Because, in effect, what he's saying is, no, your obligation is to continue to keep the bar open and run the bar in the way it's been run. You don't have a choice. And we don't want to hear about how you're in arrears $4,000 from rent to start with. How do you, in all seriousness, get to a place in your head where you think this is a sensible approach to interacting with other human beings? Do you know? Because I don't. I honestly don't know. And as I said, it reads, and by the way, there is nothing COVID, there's no COVID breakout, new one in anywhere in the country, but certainly in Massachusetts. And I'm not, and you know, we've talked about this before. I'm never offended if I run into somebody who's got a mask on. Because I don't know what their situation is.
18: Exactly right.
19: I don't, it's for people who go, take that mask off. I'm not in that group. That's stupid. I don't care. But I will say also that a restaurant open to the public should have the capability to make some adjustments on the basis of what's going on in the real world. And that's not an attempt to make immunocompromised people sick, but to say, how immunocompromised are you? And we still have to try to find a way to stay open. I got the landlord on my ass. We owe $4,000. We can't just keep doing this to make you feel better about yourself, even though there is no outbreak right now. So there you have it. Some more details I thought worthy of a minute or two. 64686 is the Bradshaw and Bryant KFAN text line. It's always interesting when real life reads like satire, and that's about as done as a story as we've probably reported on in quite some time. Let's talk football when we come back. Let's get into the football brain of Alek Lewis as the Vikings celebrate a 2-0 start to the season heading into Tampa Bay, Tampa Bay.
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0: last mini Dunaz segment, I think a good example of political performance at its worst, something we've discussed many, many times over recent years, the performative nature of the discourse, in which you don't really necessarily believe people are saying what they believe, but they're performing. And they think, well, that's what I'm supposed to, when I'm performing, that's exactly what I'm supposed to say. Now, there's a different kind of performance we could talk about as well. We can talk about athletic performance on the field.
1: The athletic? Oh, no, athletic.
0: That too. I guess that's that's pretty good. There might be a double meaning to it. And our next guest writes for The Athletic and joins us every once in a while, a lot lately, about your red-hot Minnesota Vikings now sitting at 0-2, Alec Lewis.
1: 2-0.
0: Did I say 0-2?
1: Yeah.
0: Maybe that was Freudian. Maybe that's what
1: you wanted.
0: Maybe the shock jock in me wanted 0-2.
1: You're showing your true colors.
0: We're 2-0. We're undefeated. That's part of the reason Alec Lewis is joining us now via the Connecticut Water Systems hotline. Maybe we start. Let me try it again here. Let's see if we got it. There we go. Maybe we start with an injury update. Silly me. I was assuming that Aaron Jones is back. No problem. Ready to start again for the second consecutive week, even though if we don't want to hand the ball off as often as we did out of necessity against the Bears. But is that not necessarily a certainty? What are we hearing on Aaron Jones' availability on Sunday in Tampa Bay?
2: At the moment, he did not practice today. I did see him in the little weight room, so he has been in the building. But, I mean, the amount of hits that he took, the types of hits that he took, the elements that it were, and then just given his age and where he's at in his career, it'll be an interesting one. And the running back spot right now, especially for a team that's run the ball as much as they have, is just a complete question mark. You've got DJ Dallas, who also got nicked up in the game, and then then you have the sixth-round pick, Damon Claiborne, who they haven't deemed as ready, and then two practice squad players, Jerome Ford and Jarrett Patterson. So, suboptimal in the running back room at the moment.
0: It is ironic, you're right, isn't it? Because, as you say, we're definitely, so far, holding true to the pledges of the offseason. You've written a lot about that, and we've certainly seen it, and I think seen it run. The Vikings run the ball with remarkable effectiveness that we're not all that accustomed to, and yet it may be harder than ever for them, even if they want to stay with it and adhere to it, on the basis of what their running back options are right now.
2: It's 100% true, and it's really unfortunate. Like you mentioned, the running effectiveness, and I've tried to think about it a lot in several ways, but if you look at any of the real advanced metrics, like, they are not phenomenal for the run game, through two games, but they are, they have generated 3-yard gains, 4-yard gains, enough to keep you in third and short situations, which are necessary when Carson Wentz is playing in the game. And so, I thought, man, if they had an elite, explosive type running back, and these 3 and 4 yard gains were 6 to 8 yard gains on first and second down, how much more would that open up for the entire offense? And then when you mentioned it, the current running back situation is even more difficult. Yeah. Add in the fact that Tampa Bay's defensive strength is stopping the run right now, and it does lead you down the road of, is this a game where they're airing it out and Kevin O'Connell's like, we got to do it, might enjoy doing it. We'll see.
0: Did we have any interest in Austin Ekeler? Aren't the Panthers, somebody's bringing him in to look at maybe at the running back, and I've lost track of when he last played and if he's got any effectiveness. Did we want to kick the tires on him at all?
2: I didn't hear anything about it. No, I believe he had torn his Achilles maybe a year ago, and so he's coming off of that injury. I mean, the only running back kind of in the market thing that I've got for you is I do know this offseason, around free agency, Travis Etienne, who ultimately signed with the New Orleans Saints, was very much in the Vikings' crosshairs. They didn't spend a lot in free agency, which was a strategy and a priority for them not to spend as much. But I do think that was an option until the number got as high as it did. But I my mind has just gone to, man, if you plug a guy with that level of explosiveness and juice into the operation that they have currently, what would that mean as far as defenses having to bring a safety down and then offering more one-on-one chances? It's hard for my mind not to go there right now.
0: So how, from your reporting and what you've heard, what you believe, what you can maybe even prove, if this is provable, how excited do you think Vikings chief brain wizards, the general manager and the head coach, would be if indeed they got a phone call saying, unless they already have, from the New York Giants saying, we want to talk to you about J.J. McCarthy? Do you think the brain trust would be delighted? Do you think they're eager that they're not going to make that call? But if they get that call, they would be trying really, really hard to figure something like that out? Or do you still sense the team isn't necessarily eager to sort of move on from the whole J.J. McCarthy experiment?
2: Yeah, that's a good question, and the phrasing is good. I mean, I don't know if I would use the description like eager, and that, you know, if they were to receive a call from the Giants, that they would be, you know, be on the edge of their seat about it. But I do think if a team like the New York Giants called and the offer was not substantial, because there's not going to be any substantial offer for J.J. McCarthy right now, but if it featured a fifth or sixth round pick, I do think that would be enough for the Vikings to be very serious in considering that possibility. I've maintained now, going back to the end of training camp and kind of the end, or you know, at the end of the preseason, that I just haven't expected that type of offer to come for a guy who is owed $6.5 million in guaranteed money. I would just say I think the possibility definitely exists that if the Vikings were to receive a call, they would be very serious in considering it, so long as the value got to a certain place, not a phenomenal place, because it's not going to get there right now with how he's viewed within the league.
0: How do you decide how heavy to go in the, we got one game a week in the National Football League, right? That's the beauty of it to a certain extent. And everybody's invested. So there is a tendency to want to, certainly in the buildup on the front end, to size up a matchup in coaching terms. The obvious example, going into the game, you've got, you know, B-Flow matched up, matching wits, playing chess with, obviously, Ben Johnson. And then we have the game itself, and Ben Johnson's side does not look anywhere near as accomplished as B-Flow's side. So then in some media circles, it becomes, wow, Ben Johnson got his rear end handed to him. B-Flow just destroyed him. I mean, B-Flow was playing checkers, and unfortunately, in this occasion, Ben B-Flow was playing chess, and Ben was just playing checkers. I ask it because we talked about this yesterday, that they've matched up with several other times, and if you want to play it that way, it certainly looked like Ben got the better of him. So is there a danger in oversimplifying that one guy got the better at the other? Should it be a little bit more nuanced than that? Is it possible? Is it what the players did, how they handled whatever their assignments were, had something to do with it? Where are you on that whole issue of got one guy got out coached by another?
2: Yeah, I mean, it's 100% an oversimplification. I think I wrote last week this story of, like, you know, the Ben Johnson matchup against Brian Flores. And somewhere in that story, I did mention, like, you know, we tend to do this in the NFL, whether it's pinning two quarterbacks against one another or coordinators against one another. And here I was last week doing that, because I do think those two, specifically in Ben Johnson and Brian Flores, are, you know, at the pinnacle of the business when you talk to people around the league. But when you watch how that game played out and then you rewatch it on tape and you talk to people around it, like, you know, to credit Brian Flores as, you know, central and or really the sole reason that the offense in Chicago's offense of Ben Johnson and Caleb Williams had the trouble that they did. I do think that is a massive oversimplification. I think when you go back and watch the tape, I mean, the first thing that stands out is just guys like Jalen Redmond, how absolutely critical a player like that becomes in the game. And you can position a player in any spot, but if that guy does not have the acumen, the aptitude, the reaction ability on the field, the strength to anchor, like, you know, the chest,
0: no doubt.
2: You know, how you structure the chess pieces just only has so much juice behind it. And so, I can understand, and I even at times can admit that I lean into that, you know, pretty narrativing type way of viewing the league. But to simplify it to that is vastly missing what's required and what was required to come out of a game like that with the performance that the Vikings
0: had. Yeah, I mean, certainly there's some room for it. And again, if you present it as, all right, well, this time looks like he got the better so-and-so, you can't forget that, all right, the next time it might be different too, based on, you know, past history. The best example, you named it as it was, you know, it's not like B-Flo ordered Redmond to strip Swift at the goal line, right? Now, here what I want you to do, I want you to meet the ball carrier, keep him out of the end zone, and I also want you to knock the ball away. I mean, come on, man. That was a huge play, and maybe his positioning was good in part because of whatever defense the coordinator called there, but some of this is a hell of a play. And I don't think Ben Johnson had anything to do with the fact that he had his running back at the goal line about to score and he fumbled the ball.
2: Yeah. And I mean, even on that play, it doesn't get talked about that Ivan Pace, who has frequently over the course of his 3 or 4 seasons in the NFL, like, found himself not in the right spot, but in that specific play, he anticipates the specific gap, finds his way into it, and allows time for Jalen Redmond to range over. So it gets at probably a bigger picture conversation that I think a lot about, or I try to keep in mind, that, like, no one wants to talk about how much variance plays into all of these games, with the margins being as small as they are. And I get it, because we want to have a reason for every result and be able to point at something. But oftentimes, Dan, you know this, like, the variance that can happen with 6 inches here, a hand there, I mean, it does dictate these drastic narratives about people and players and coaches that I do try to keep in mind, even though, again, I play into it probably frequently.
0: Everybody does, too. And again, there's a place for it, I think, from time to time. To me, the B-Flo angle that is fascinating me on the basis of what we've seen the first 2 weeks is it's starting to look to me like a mad scientist in the laboratory has at his disposal some high-end chemicals, right? That's what fascinates me, is the idea of, okay, we know he's good, he's creative, even maybe sometimes getting the most out of good but not great talent. But when you see the way Turner has started this thing, you even see a couple signs from the number one draft pick, right? You go, huh, that could be rather lethal if you get this guy who's creative, and he's not just working with good talent, but potentially game-changing talent.
2: Yeah, I mean, you mentioned, I mean, when you talk about Dallas Turner and just the explosiveness, like, I think it is such a tool that Brian Flores has at his disposal. Like, I do think there is kind of maybe a little bit of a misconception that, like, Dallas Turner is just beating tackles one-on-one with technique and hand move. Like, if you watch the tape back, like, it is not that. So many of his wins are just flat-out speed, explosiveness, and Brian Flores knows those strengths and knows how to weaponize them. I think Jalen Redmond, like, I mentioned him, and maybe it's still because he wears number 61 to honor his friend who passed away when they were in high school. Like, I think he's become a star. Like, I think Jalen Redmond is a star player that is a chemical that Brian Flores, to your point, can utilize. And I also think, like, linebackers, when they're healthy, Blake Cashman and Eric Wilson, I think that these guys are really good players who aren't heralded probably with the elite for one reason or another. So when you do combine, I think, the combination of the type of talent that they now have with the experience that I don't think can go overlooked either, like to have the continuity of these same smart players in this same system to be, you know, guys who have been a part of watching it evolve and change and morph on a week-to-week basis, they have the recall and ability to shape-shift because of their, you know, because of their smarts and their time working together. And I think that part of it also cannot go unnoticed in talking about what they've done through the first 2 weeks.
0: Do you get any notion, any sense of where Kyler Murray's head is regarding this evolving, shifting, if we want to believe it, and the signs are good, I need to see it a little longer, philosophy from the head coach on, you know, I'm not going to worry so much about how pretty we look. Took him too long to figure that out, but that's what he'd vowed. The stats indicate that we've been running at an unprecedented level, not just recent Vikings memory, but even league wide. So is the quarterback okay with that? Or does he have, you know, does he come in here going, I kind of like to wing the damn thing. I want to air the thing out. Are we in agreement? Is quarterback and head coach, are they in agreement on this philosophical shift?
2: Yeah, I mean, I think it's a hard question to answer right now because, I mean, they only had 11 plays together and really still, like, haven't been through any ups or downs together within the actual fire. And so, and I still think it's fairly similar with Kevin O'Connell. Like, you know, Kevin O'Connell's approach and strategy and mindset to winning at all costs and even doing so without having to lean into the passing game, like that's been all well and good with J.J. McCarthy and Carson Wentz. But does that, you know, approach and attitude maintain or you know, with Kyler Murray? And does, I think the biggest question for me, Dan, now is, does Kyler Murray's ability to be more consistent, more accurate, more explosive, more dynamic, does that allow you as a staff to take on a little more risk? Not a lot more, but a little more risk. Or is he too inconsistent that, you know, it really forces you into the strategy that they've kept? And then how would Kyler Murray feel about it? Like I've said, yeah. The best way I know how to describe it is I feel like they're kind of – Kevin O'Connell right now is kind of playing an equation. And it's like, you know, on one side of the equation, it's risk mitigation. Like, how yes. much can I mitigate risk? On this other side of the equation, it's how explosive can I be? And given the quarterback play, they've leaned all the way into risk mitigation. If the offense can be a little more explosive, is it – will or you know, is it – sensible to lean more into the explosive side of the equation? I think that's what we're all about to find out, if Kyler Murray can stay healthy, whether or not it makes sense to kind of change the formula at all.
0: Speaking of health, maybe I've missed this and you've reported it already and we know the answer to it, but I'm going to ask nevertheless. My assumption is, out of necessity, right now, we know who's starting. We know who, I assume, Wentz is back to being the backup. Do we know, is McCarthy, has he been deemed healthy? Regardless of what designation we give him, is health, does health have anything to do with the Vikings positioning him in whatever spot, two or three or whatever? Is he now deemed healthy once again to play in an emergency?
2: Yeah, I absolutely believe internally they've deemed him fully healthy, and he's just the number three quarterback.
0: Okay.
2: So, yeah, I mean, I think from a just who do we rely upon? Who from the Vikings' perspective, if you know, when you speak to them internally, yeah. who do you trust in the event of an injury to Kyler Murray? It's without question Carson Wentz, and I don't think anything we saw through two games would shift them off of that perspective.
0: Okay, well, because I mean, as I recall it, at the start of this whole process, what – the head coach had said, well, right now, you know, Carson's number two and we're going through, you know, JJ's getting healthier again. Almost like, well, we'll revisit it if we yeah. have to, because I think it's also sensitive. They don't necessarily want to go with the declaration, but there's nothing to indicate any change that suddenly are going, well, he's healthy enough now. Maybe we have to relook at it, in part, as you say, because Wentz has certainly been serviceable, right? He hasn't been great, but he hasn't lost either of those games either.
2: No, and yeah, I mean, I think early, you know, when Kevin O'Connell in the lead up to the first game made the announcement that Carson would be the backup, he did say like the backup quarterback would be a week to week situation. I viewed that at the time, Dan, like a just ability to maybe maintain JJ McCarthy's confidence,
0: yeah,
2: and pairing that with like maybe you keep the league in the belief that he's still a player on the upswing if they are interested in maybe trading for him. But I I'm glad you said this about Carson Wentz. Like anybody who believes he's played great through the first two games, I would challenge them to rewatch some of the opportunity. I mean, there were multiple reads missed on Sunday. There was the near interception on the first drive,
0: yes,
2: that Jordan Addison broke up. In the first game, there was the interception on a very poor throw in the red zone that got called back by a penalty. So, I mean, they've been, now the weather didn't help Sunday, but even with Carson Wentz being the trusted veteran, they've still been very limited with what they can do in the passing game.
0: Have fun in Tampa Bay. We appreciate the time once again, and we will chat soon.
2: Awesome. Thanks, Dan. See you guys.
0: Alec Lewis, the Athletic. I wonder what our next guest thinks of Kyler Murray. I don't think we discussed Kyler Murray last week. If I did or we did, he'll remind me, and he'll say, once again, you don't even bother to listen to me. But it might be one of the subjects we explore. Sometimes we go college, sometimes we go pro. I also think I have one strategy, one thread through which it's almost guaranteed that I will annoy him.
3: Are you
0: not? It's almost guaranteed that he will fly off the handle and lose his mind.
1: Fly off the handle?
0: Well, fly off the handle might be a bit of... I might be overselling that a little bit, but...
1: He seems very serene right now. I'm going to warn you.
0: Really?
1: Yeah.
0: Is he... I hope he's more cerebral than he was last week. I didn't think he was as cerebral as usual.
1: As usual.
0: As usual.
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0: and I sprayed mace in his face.
1: Are you nuts?
2: Are you nuts? It is indeed that time again. Mace in your face. You got questions, concerns. Hit the Bradshaw and Bryant KFN text line. We call it these days the toxic text line. 64686 is how you can indeed find us. You made your way to the... You don't seem very happy with the current ID situation here at Utica.
3: Well, let me just say... Well, first of all, I am such good mood. It's such a pleasure to see you, Dan.
2: Gotta see how long this holds up.
3: And Guardsy. I mean, it was a great day, great weather. I'm in a great mood. And to see you two wonderful chaps... It's unbelievable. But I was a little perturbed because of your new setup here.
2: Yeah.
3: You know, over the last couple of years, I had a key. I'd go up the elevator and let myself in like a human being. And now I got to go up the elevator and then I got to text Guardsy and I've got to wait out in the hall, you know. And people, workers are saying, can I help you? And I said, no, I'm just waiting for a guy. And then as you talk about, you know, a lot of construction around here. Before we started, I asked you, can I use the bathroom?
2: Mm-hmm.
3: And you said, well, sure. The only problem is someone's got to
2: hold the door
3: to let you back in. So that was no problem. We got intern Mary, as you used to call her, to hold the door. But
2: yes,
3: I went out.
2: Good to see her.
3: But there's no signs up. I ended up in the ladies' room.
2: Did you really?
3: I did.
2: Did you run into a lady?
4: Nice in your face.
2: Well, here's the good news. Right now around here, chances you run into any other human.
5: You're pretty much the only
2: male,
5: one.
2: Female, limited.
5: You have a place to yourself.
2: In the afternoon, you see what a ghost town it is. There's three of us here.
3: But Guardsy, me, and... My observation.
2: Yeah.
3: Ladies' room, a lot nicer than the men's room.
2: Yeah.
3: A lot nicer.
2: Well, but people will tell us, we've had this discussion before, and women... will text in, or back in the day, email, and say it's the opposite, that their own experience is that women are messier than men, which I thought was pretty interesting. But in this case, you say it was immaculate?
3: Oh, no, but the setup, the mirrors and all this stuff, I was really, really...
2: Did you find the urinal?
3: There's no urinals
2: in
3: there.
2: Oh, okay, yeah, okay.
3: No, that's how I knew I was in the ladies' room.
2: Yeah, you knew. Something was up. Yeah.
3: I was a little disappointed because, is there anybody in here? And there's no voices back, you know? Because I had a legitimate excuse. Hey, I got a couple things.
2: All right, off the bat?
3: Before I forget.
2: Okay.
3: And I've talked about this before. You know, I've got this good friend, Gary Holman.
2: Yes, you do.
3: You know, and he former Gopher football player, baseball player. Then when he was in advertising, he was very generous to the Gophers and dishing out the advertising money and the Twins and the Vikings and all that stuff. But anyway, my point, he goes on this horseback riding trip. And he's back at it again. Okay, the Caballeros, okay? Him and this guy from...
2: Out west? They're going back out west?
3: No. I don't know where they go. Okay. They don't tell you where they go.
2: All right.
3: It's someplace in Minnesota.
2: Okay.
3: You know, okay? But there's like 50 guys. 50 guys.
2: 50, and they're all...
3: 50, 5-0. And he goes with this guy, Danny Driscoll from Le Sueur, who's a real character, believe me, I tell you. And, you know, is he a character that he should be put in jail? No, but if he was in jail, you wouldn't let him out. Let's put it that way, you know. But anyway, this is like Holman's 47th year and Driscoll's 52nd year, and they swear there's no cowgirls on this ride. I don't understand it. But I have to say this about Holman. People don't know this because you guys are in the trivia. Gary Holman still... owns the record for the longest interception for a touchdown for the Gophers. 99 yards against Nebraska.
2: Oh.
3: That's really impressive.
2: Yeah.
3: That doesn't get him off the hook for this Caballero ride,
2: though. So, what's the premise of it? You think it's the deal, we want to pretend to be Cowboys, and so that's what we do each year? Is that the deal? Yeah. We're going to pretend? Because there's no real Cowboys in Minnesota, are there?
3: No. I mean, come on.
2: I didn't think so.
3: But my problem is... You know, to ride, and I'm not a horseman, but to ride a horse around, okay, I mean, that's kind of fun. But to do it for almost 50 years and the other guy over 50 years, there's got to be some hook there.
2: Yeah,
3: if
2: you get to the bottom of that, let me know. So you have been invited, I assume, many times, and you refuse to go? Or do they not even want to invite you?
3: No, I don't know the secret handshake.
2: All right.
3: You know?

0: get a big windfall.
1: We want to cut.
0: We participate in that.
1: Right.
0: And I don't know why they don't do
1: it. You sure as heck wanted the state to participate in funding for the Gopher Stadium.
0: Did they? Well, that's a little different.
2: It's a public university.
1: Oh, I see. Okay.
0: Yeah. Big
2: they should be.
1: Well, I'm just going to read this to you because it's college football related, but it's coaching related, and I think you're going to lose it. I really do. I think you're going to get bitter, but I have to ask it because that's what you're here for. Let me just read you. This is from, are you familiar with Mike Florio, Pro Football Talk?
0: Yeah.
1: Here's what he wrote earlier today. The biggest problem with the so-called Protect College Sports Act is that it does nothing to protect college football players. It artificially limits their earning potential. It constricts their ability to leave one team for a better opportunity with a different one. Basically, it prevents players from, wait for it, behaving like coaches. So if the Protect College Sports Act is going to limit the operation of the free market as it comes to players, why shouldn't it do the same as to coaches? And to that point, Senator Cory Booker, your state, New Jersey, and Senator Chris Murphy, Connecticut, have proposed an amendment to the bill. They want the Protect College Sports Act to cap coaching salaries at $5 million per year. He writes, it's a perfect, good for the goose, good for the gander suggestion. For years, the system has thrived despite coaches hopscotching around the country, grabbing the biggest bag and leaving their former team in the dust. So why is it a problem that the antitrust violations that held players down have yielded to a world in which the players can take full advantage of a capitalist approach to the sport they play?
0: See, you're wrong. I agree 100%.
1: Really?
0: I do. In fact, I brought this up.
1: I'm stunned.
0: With my coffee group, and they were talking about, and I don't understand. I'm not, as you say, in the belly of the beast anymore. I don't even came up with that term. You need a new
1: term. It's a great term. It's a hell of a term.
0: But anyway, someone was talking about that, and from my standpoint, I said, you know, if they pass this thing, and all of a sudden you went to a player, let's say he was making $4 million a year, mm-hmm. okay? And they say, hey, we just passed this law. Hey, you only can make $100,000 a year. The first, if I was that player, I'd say, well, how about the coaches? You know, how are you restricting me and not restricting them? We're all part of the same game. And let me tell you something. The players are more important than the coaches. Like I told you before, one of my favorite sayings, you can't have a circus without the animals. And I don't mean players or animals, but you get my drift, right?
1: That's the headline. That's the New York Post headline.
0: Without them, there is no game, period. And, you know, I don't know. Something has to be done. But what you ought to do at the same time, while something had to be done, they had to look back and think, who are the idiots that let this happen? And why did it happen? How did it totally get out of control? Because it is. You look at last week, okay? Great game, right? Ole Miss LSU. Mm-hmm. And I have no skin in the game, but I was so
1: glad. Yeah, you did, because you despise
0: Ole Miss
1: Lane Kiffin.
0: One, because everything, you know, what's happened with Lane Kiffin and some of the stuff he was doing, and he was parlaying that image to all of a sudden, ooh, that's what America wants. He's on the diet, Dr. Pepper commercial. He's on this, he's on that, you know. I mean, that's what they're doing now. But you look at the quarterback for Ole Miss, and I think I've got this right. Trinidad Chambliss, he was at Ferris State, I think, in Michigan. He's from Grand Rapids, Michigan. He was there, and he was obviously, how good do you think he was at Ferris State? Well, all of a sudden, Lane Kiffin, who was at Ole Miss at the time, he spotted it. Boom, he got him, and he took him to Ole Miss and turn their program around. When he went to LSU, he wanted to get the guy to go with him, but he didn't go. So he has Sam Leavitt. Well, where did he, at LSU, where did he get him? Well, he started out, I think, at Michigan State, and then he went to Arizona State, and then old Lane went and plucked him and got there. It's crazy right now. It'd be like, I keep saying this to try to explain to people, it'd be like the National Football League, where every player was an unrestricted free agent and there was no salary cap. So all of a sudden, if you had a real big bag of money, and so let's say the Wilfs, they said, you know what, we're going to open the treasure chest.
1: Yep.
0: We got a quarterback problem. We got a couple we're not really sure. Huh, let's see. Let's go get Patrick Mahomes. Whatever you're getting paid.
1: Well,

0: bullet.
1: At double it, maybe whatever it takes.
0: Right, whatever it takes.
1: Because you'd be the difference in our program. It would be total chaos.
0: Well, so is that... That's a different message than you delivered earlier. Because...
1: What's that?
0: Well, originally the message is it might be chaos, but what's good for the goose is good for the gander. So you can't limit the players if you're also not going to limit the coaches, right?
1: No, I agree with that. Okay. What I'm saying, something has to be done, though.
0: Yeah, I think both things can be true. I agree with that. Now, would you have been this philosophical about capping coaches' contracts when you were still coaching?
1: Hey,
0: that's the question.
1: My salary was capped. Who are you kidding?
2: Mace in your face.
1: You think about it now. I mean, I've been out of coaching 20 years
0: yes,
1: now, okay?
0: Yes.
1: But you take these guys at the top of the level, okay, with, you know, that are making 12, 13, whatever, one guy. That was more than my entire coaching staff, support staff, me included. I mean, it's gone off the chart. So I don't know. I mean, it's, the old saying, you don't expect me to hurt me, do you? But if you're going to do something on the level of the players,
0: yeah,
1: you have to do it across the board.
0: A 612 guy writes, Mason made his millions working for public institutions, so let's talk about a guy getting rich off of public assistance.
1: It has nothing to do with
0: that's
1: it.
0: Quite a shot.
1: No,
0: I want to give you a chance to respond.
1: I had a job, okay? Just like anybody that works at the university. Let me just tell you something. I'd be the first.
0: You had a contract.
1: Wait a minute. I'd be the first one to say.
0: Yeah.
1: Okay, and I don't know who this guy is.
0: Okay? 612 guy.
1: But 612 guy. That's his name?
0: Yeah.
1: Mr. 612.
0: He hasn't given us much more detail than that.
1: But my point is this. I would have said it got to the point where it was absurd, even when I was coaching, what we were making. You know, what are you supposed to say? I'm going to turn it down?
0: Yeah.
1: You know, I didn't, you know, that's what they were doing. I got into coaching like just about everybody in my era. You never thought you'd make a lot of money. You never thought you'd get rich. No one ever did. But over the course of time, it went crazy. You know who all started? You want a history lesson?
0: Sure.
1: Was when the Texas A&M job was open.
0: Oh, yeah.
1: And they went after, supposedly, and he was interested, Bo Schembechler from the University of Michigan. And all the issue, Bo's going to Texas A&M, okay? And I remember Earl Bruce saying, he's not going to Texas A&M. He's using it leverage because he thought he's going to lose his general college at Michigan, okay? Well, he didn't go. So who did they hire? Jackie Sherrill,
0: good
1: from
0: name.
1: From the University of Pittsburgh for a grand total of $225,000, which everybody thought was earth shattered.
0: Correct.
1: And at that time, it was.
0: It was. That's a good memory. Jackie Sherrill. Whatever. Is he still alive?
1: Oh, I'm sure he is.
0: Jackie Sherrill.
1: Delightful. You know what?
0: Lane Kiffin
1: is a Jackie Sherrill reincarnated.
0: Whoa. That sounds like a shot.
1: And Lane Kiffin, I really don't know. I know Lane a little bit.
0: You despise him.
1: I knew his dad. His dad was a prince of a guy.
0: Absolutely great. What is it about Lane that gets to you so much? I've never heard you talk about, other than Mother Maturi, I've never heard you talk about someone.
1: I've never said anything, but don't accuse me of things that aren't
0: don't
1: true.
0: Put words in your mouth?
1: Just don't. You're okay. The guy that always goes after Mr. Maturi.
0: Oh. Mr. Maturi now. Listen to you. Are you going to the Michigan game with him? Is that how friendly it is now?
1: But I'm going to the Michigan
0: game. You say right now. Yeah. I think you might change your mind.
1: Well, you know what the word tentative means?
0: Yes, I do.
1: Okay. Yes. I just wanted to make sure.
3: Jackie Sherrill's 82 years old,
0: 82
3: by
0: years
3: the way.
0: Old.
1: Yep. 82 years old.
0: So what is it that sticks in your craw about Lane Kiffin?
1: Well, you know, I first of all, I say, I'm not saying he's not a good coach. This game that's being played mm-hmm. right now, not only X and O, but strategically the ground rules.
0: Yes.
1: He can play it as good as anybody. But to think of a guy, how he got the jobs that he did, I don't quite understand. He was at USC with Pete Carroll. Why? Because Pete Carroll and his dad were really close. You know, because Pete was at North Carolina State with him. Well, then he gets the, I think this is right. I know he got the job, the Oakland Raiders.
0: Mm, yes.
1: And he goes there, right? And a lot of people have been fired from the
0: Al
1: Oakland
0: Davis.
1: Raiders.
0: Yeah.
1: And Al Davis pays him. But he said, I ain't paying him. The guy's a fraud. Now, normally that would, you know, you can say what you want about Al Davis, but everybody looked at him as a football guy, right? I mean, football player. That, you think that would ruin it? Well, anyway, he goes along and he gets the Tennessee job. Really good job, right? And in the middle of the night, he leaves and goes to Southern Cal. And then he screws that one up. He gets resurrected, right, by Nick Saban, you know, which is another whole story. And he goes down there, and then he gets the FAU job, and he wins there. And then he goes to Ole Miss. They resurrect his career. You know, where's the loyalty part? Where you think, boy, I tell you one thing, I'm so lucky to be at Ole Miss after everything. And then he leaves in the middle of the night and goes to LSU again, tries to take their players. So, there's something wrong there.
0: So it's how often he's able to land on his feet, you're saying.
1: Maybe I'm jealous, huh?
0: Well, it comes off as a little bit of that.
1: Well,
0: now, I think it's style.
1: That's why I wanted to beat you to the punch.
0: Well, no, I think it's style. I think some of it's style. He's a fast talker.
1: I don't think he's a fast talker at all.
0: You don't?
1: No. You hear him talk, he's very slow.
0: He's slick. He's slick. Maybe that's the term I'm looking for.
1: I would buy that. Yeah.
0: But, I mean, to me, that there's a fast-talking aspect to it, too. And I don't think that's the opposite of how you perceive yourself, even though you are capable of some, you know, some slick stuff, too.
1: Come on. What? Be specific.
0: Well, I don't know. Do we want to go down this road?
1: I'm going to tell you something. Someone lives in a glass house, you throw a stone.
0: Well,
1: just remember that.
0: Here's the deal. The slickness is you played the game. I mean, you were here, and then I, you know, if the phone calls, if the phone rings, I'm gonna, you know,
1: but I never left.
0: Answer it.
1: But I had opportunities to leave.
0: You got more money on it.
1: And I didn't leave. That's not true. I never used it.
0: You never got any extra money from any of the feelers?
1: I never used it as leverage to leave. Not for my. Sometimes they said. I remember when one job right after I was here, when job was over, and I got a call directly from Mark Udoff, the president, and he said, "Hey, I don't know what you can do, but he said I'm looking at things. We're not paying you enough." He said, "I've talked to the AD, and we're going to raise your salary, and you know if you leave, you leave." But it wasn't me saying, "Hey, either you give me this or I'm out of here." The big mistake that I made, and you've heard me say it on here, the advice I would give any coach, and I say young coach because I'm a has-been old coach, okay, is that if you, with few exceptions, you ought to go into a place, especially if it's not very good, and make it better when they're still singing your praise, and then leave and go to another one.
0: Yeah. Well, you've talked about that before.
1: And then do it about 5 or 6 years and do it again, and then do it one more time, and after it, it's like, oh, my God, the guy's the greatest guy in the world. Because all too often, you go and so all of a sudden someone says, geez, he made us better, but he didn't get us to the Rose Bowl or this, that, or anything. And people like change. A lot of times, you know, they want something new.
0: So your advice, your friendly advice to PJ would be already or would have already been
1: already.
0: Get out of here.
1: And not to PJ specifically.
0: Right. The concept.
1: But
0: yes.
1: I would have said that to him because I look back personally and I've seen this happen to a lot of guys. And you get to the place and all of a sudden it's not good enough. Now, I had opportunities to leave and I didn't. I was just reading the other day. You know who Houston Nutt is?
0: Yes.
1: Okay. Houston Nutt was the head coach of the University of Arkansas. He was the head coach of Arkansas when we beat him in the bowl game. In fact, they were the West Division champs of the SEC. Okay. He did that 3 times. And they finally got tired of him and got rid of him. They fired him. Wasn't good enough. Now look at their program. So now the geniuses down there, they're thinking about, ooh, let's hire Houston Nutt as the AD. You know, we were successful. If we could get back to the success he had, we'd be happy. Well, why'd you get rid of him?
0: So stay ahead of the posse.
1: Exactly.
0: That inevitably is going to come for you because they want something different and they say you leveled off
1: And typically, when you make a change, you get more than the other guy had anyway.
0: That's true.
1: They're always a little sweeter when you're coming in the door. Went in there a while.
0: We got a lot of good texts, including this one, not just from an area code, but from a guy named Charlie. We actually have a name in this case. And he's not ripping you, but he has an interesting observation about what we've been talking about with Glenn Mason. First few minutes, he has joined us on this Wednesday. 64686, Bradshaw and Bryant, KFAN, text line. More Mace in your face when we return.
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0: Mace in Your Face is back. He's in studio. Thanks to our good friends, his good friends at Jack's Cafe as well. A lot of good texts here, Mace. I want to cover some of them that caught my eye, including several that in which people are more than area codes. They actually have names too, but they're coming in so fast. We just need your mic on. There we go. Well, Guardsy usually, but maybe
1: Guardsy, yeah. Come on. I said, look, before you start.
2: You bring a studio audience in, I got to entertain. I got to do my stuff back.
1: Yeah.
2: So, I mean, if you didn't bring a posse that I have to entertain, then I could pay attention to your stuff.
0: Okay, that's a lot enough. Of attention today.
1: Behind the glass, you just...
2: What do you need? I'm sorry. Buttons. What can
1: not
2: I help you both
1: I'm not
2: of
1: talking
2: you
1: to you. Anyway, I'm going to bring this up. Because, you know, I get comments all the time about things I say in the show, mm-hmm. Which is good, obviously. But a number of people have been asking me, said, we love your stories. Why don't you write a book? Why don't you write a book? And I'm going to tell people, I've asked two very famous sports writers, sports personalities, journalists in the Twin City area, one being Dan Barrero and one being Pat Royce. And I said, would you guys help me out? And you would think, after all the years that they took cheap shots on me and made my life miserable, they'd say, absolutely.
0: I haven't said no.
1: Well,
0: you just never talk about the percentage breakdown.
1: Well, it's about, you know what? We'll do it for charity.
0: Yes, it's about money.
1: We'll do it for charity.
0: Really?
1: Yeah, we'll pick out a charity and do it. And because it's not about that.
0: But
1: it's, you know, one thing about it. If we do it, it's got to be. It's not one of those, look at me. I'm sorry. But I have a lot of sports stories.
0: Yeah, well, there's no question about that.
1: You know,
0: yes.
1: I've been around, you know.
0: You have been, yes. Yeah, yeah you're... Okay. You're all right, well, we'll take it under advisement.
1: Let's have a little meeting between you, me, and Royce. And
0: maybe we both do it where we write different chapters, like different portions.
1: Whatever. And we'll have lunch. I'll even buy lunch. How's that?
0: Well, it's going to take more than a lunch.
2: Go to Jack's.
1: I said we'll buy lunch.
0: Oh, I see. Yeah.
1: And we'll talk about it.
0: Talk about the possibilities.
1: Yeah.
0: All right. That means working hard, though, doesn't it?
1: I don't know.
0: Well, here's what's weird. You have the easiest part of the job because you just spout off, and then we got to find ways to edit and get it all down on paper and turn it into usable prose.
1: But you guys are professionals.
0: Well, we were at one point. All right. Listen to this.
1: It could be fun.
0: Yeah, it would be fun. This is maybe a little bit provocative, but I'm curious to get your reaction to it. Mason ignoring contract leverage is like PJ Fleck ignoring football momentum. They both exist. Mason had bad agents.
1: I didn't have an agent.
0: Maybe was that your mistake looking back? Maybe
1: well,
0: you could.
1: I had a guy that typically was an agent, but he was a lawyer.
0: Did you have Neil Kornrich?
1: Yeah, but he, believe me, if he was here to tell you, he'd say. Big mistake he ever made. He'd get involved, and he wouldn't just let me run with it.
0: Oh,
1: you know, and use all that leverage.
0: He wouldn't let you?
1: No.
0: But that's then.
1: No,
0: that's,
1: no. I
0: wouldn't let him.
1: Yeah.
0: Okay. Maybe he's saying, well, then you can't complain about not making as much as you could have made.
1: I wasn't complaining.
0: You weren't.
1: I wasn't complaining at all. No. I'm just saying, hey, these guys have lost their mind.
0: You're talking about the coaches?
1: No, the guy's making the decision. The president,
0: all the ADs, the presidents, yeah.
1: They're in control, but the president's ADs and all
0: and John Cougar Mellencamp.
1: You know, it's nuts. It really is.
0: From Charlie. First, if the coaches can do it argument falls flat for me. He writes, the coaches are professionals who negotiated a contract. Second, why do all the schools agree that if the players want to be treated like professionals, then make them negotiate and sign contracts. Then they can put things in there like the players cannot leave unless it's to go to the draft. And at that point, they agree that the only team they can return to is the one they left. As far as the coaches go, remove whatever it is in the contract that allows them to leave so easily. Just some thoughts. That's Charlie. What do you think?
1: Well, I think that's... first of all, let's talk about the coaches then. All the contracts are different. You know, in pro football, I always say this. They have a... If a coach... signs a pro contract.
0: Yes.
1: He can't leave. I mean, he's bound. Now, on the other end of that, if they signed a contract for $5 million a year, let's say, 5-year contract, and they get fired, they're owed $20 million. That's what they get, okay? Where in college, a lot of times, you sign a contract, let's say $1 million a year for 5 years, but the negotiated part that the university does will say, well, if we fire you after 1 year, we don't owe you $4 million. We owe you $750,000. And that's where the negotiation comes, because the guy will say, well, here was my deal all the time. I said, let's sign a real contract. If you sign me, and I never left, so this was a bad point, right, my point. But I said, sign a real contract. If you sign me for $1 million a year for 5 years, if you fire me after 1 year, you owe me $4 million. If I leave you after 1 year, I owe you $4 million. Well, they never wanted to do that. The lawyers involved, they wanted to look at the downside, thinking that they're probably going to fire you along the line, and how do they get out of it cheap? But as far as the players, I don't know how, you know, you start talking about a pro model. There's a collective bargaining agreement, you know? And I'm not a lawyer. I don't know how that would work. You see, right now, where guys get NIL deals, the player does, and then he leaves, and then the university starts talking about, well, we're going to sue him. We're going to sue him. Well, that doesn't mean you're going to get the money back, but there's litigation that's taking place. You know, a couple of years ago, if you remember, Northwestern, their players, they tried to unionize.
0: That's true. I remember that. Yeah, we did. We talked about it.
1: And they lost with the labor board, right, the federal labor board. And the university fought it because they said, if you unionize, now you're employees. Now, if you're an employee, we're paying you like an employee. Mm-hmm. We got to pay workman's comp.
0: Yeah, right.
1: You get retirement. You get vacation and all that kind of stuff because you come under that agreement. I don't know. It's a mess.
0: This is from Mark out of Eastern Eagan, Minnesota.
1: Eastern Eagan.
0: So he says.
1: Okay.
0: Don't know much about. Do you know much about Eastern Eagan, Garzy, or Western Eagan?
1: I know Eagan.
0: I know
2: Where's
0: Eagan.
2: Where's TCO? Is that Central Eagan?
0: That's a good question.
2: Where's the outlet mall? That's probably Western Eagan. That's about as far as I go.
0: Dan, would you please ask Mays if he was rooting for embattled Greg Schiano, a fellow Jerseyite and head coach, whose Scarlet Knights gave the overrated USC Trojans all they could handle? Turnovers killed Rutgers. Who did they lose to? Who routed
1: UMass.
0: Them? Yeah, UMass. That's right.
1: They were a 29-point favorite and lost to UMass.
0: Yeah.
1: You know, I know Greg Schiano. I don't know him well. I thought his first time around at Rutgers, he did an unbelievable job. I remember writing him a letter because I went to the Jersey Shore one year, and down at the Jersey Shore, I saw all these people wearing Rutgers gear. And I told him, I never thought I'd ever see that.
0: Yeah,
1: I mean,
0: right.
1: He won them over. Then he left and he went to Tampa Bay, and that was a disaster. And they had a couple other guys involved. And then they came to the Big Ten. Rutgers in the Big Ten is a different animal for Rutgers. And, you know, right now they're about ready to hang him. He needs to do something. You know, the big rumor on the block is that Schiano's done and they're going to hire Brian Kelly.
0: Really?
1: Yeah.
0: Oh.
1: Now, my point being, if I was advising him, which
2: can he do a New Jersey accent?
1: I wouldn't be.
0: I bet he could. He'd find one, wouldn't he?
1: Well, I got one, but I'm not sure he'll use that.
0: Yeah.
1: I can't do it on radio.
0: Yeah.
1: But the problem with that I've seen during the course of my time, guys that have been at the top of the mountain, now you're talking about a guy that was at Notre Dame, LSU. If he goes to Rutgers, he'll spend 90% of his time talking about, you know, when I was at Notre Dame, we had this. When I was at LSU, we had this. And you're not going to have it at Rutgers.
2: Man, how could they pay him after paying? They have to pay Schiano like 17 if they want to fire him.
0: Do they have like a couple of?
2: They're going to fire him.
1: I don't know.
2: Yeah, they're like $500 million in debt, Rutgers.
0: Is that right?
2: They bleed money every year.
0: Yeah.
2: Tens of millions of dollars. Did you see the USC, speaking of coaches, Mace, and this may have been where you've gone wrong. Did you see the viral video for USC this weekend?
1: Coming out of
2: the Rutgers game? What Lincoln Riley has on his sideline that you probably should have
1: boxes.
2: Had? No.
1: Oh.
2: He has a tapping coordinator, a tapping coach.
1: Oh, I saw that. You know, I had to...
2: Explain that to Dan,
1: I was watching
2: what it is.
1: And I thought, what is that? What is that? You know, I couldn't figure it out. You know, and I guess it's to alert him to when his communication with the quarterback is going to
0: run out.
1: Cease. Which is, you know, I thought you'd talk about the juice box.
2: No.
1: The players with the juice box. But here's the most absurd thing, if you ask me. You know how far it is from Los Angeles to New Brunswick, New Jersey? You can't go any farther, right?
0: It's a covered wagon.
1: They took their band. Their whole band was there.
0: They wanted the band to enjoy the
1: experience.
0: Did you
1: see where they were sitting way up in the corner?
0: No, was it a bat? Were they up? Like,
2: that's what makes college football great, Mace. You always told us that.
1: Well, who paid to fly that 747 coast to coast?
2: Marcus Allen.
0: Did you have bad blood with the band here?
1: No.
0: Oh, I was
1: not at all.
0: We
1: never took the band anyplace, though.
0: Why not? No,
1: I don't know.
0: That wasn't your deal?
1: I used to bring that up all the time. Why didn't... We're probably the...
0: Yeah.
1: I assume they still don't do it, but during my tenure... We might have been the only Big Ten, and that might be exact, one of the few Ten schools that the band never got to make it a road trip.
0: Gardzi, do you remember any band trips for the Gophers?
2: Very, very sporadic.
0: Unusual.
2: Yes, very unusual. Bowl games, they always come, obviously.
0: Right.
1: Well, if they play St. Thomas, they'll probably give it.
0: That's very possible.
2: I'm not giving you Mace in your face for that.
0: No. Wow.
2: I'm being judicious.
0: Somebody wants to know
2: whether... We need a break in a minute, too.
0: Yes, whether you're in the new Nick Saban documentary that's about to come out.
1: I don't think so.
0: That's your aware of. They didn't interview you.
1: They should have contacted me because I could have added some light to that thing.
0: Well, you've taken some shots at him, too.
1: No, I got some good... I've been in a couple of his books when he was having success, and writers from Alabama called me and... about, you know, any humorous stories or interesting stories back from the day. I told you what happened to me with Nick was at West Virginia. Well, I ever recommended him to get hired at Ohio State, but he was at West Virginia recruiting Northeast Ohio. And Randy Hart, who I played football with at Ohio State, he was at Purdue. And we're recruiting. This is like in December. We'll see. Well, it's a tough time for coaches because you're recruiting – and then you got to get back for bowl practice on a Friday. So we're all recruiting, decide we're going to have breakfast on a Friday morning. And then I'm going to go right back to Columbus from Youngstown, 3-hour drive. And we're sitting at breakfast, and Randy and Nick start talking about this big offensive tackle, not in my recruiting area, but north of my recruiting area, halfway between Youngstown and Ashtabula. And I don't know his name, but it's not my recruiting area. And the guy that recruited that area, our defensive coordinator, Denny Frizzell, was a heck of a coach, but he was a lazy recruiter. And Nick starts talking, he says, he's a great one. I think he's going to go to Michigan. That's like the death.
0: Yeah.
1: You know? And I don't know who this guy is, right? So anyway, I'm getting nervous. I'm starting to look at my watch, and I'm thinking, can I get up to this school to see this guy and still get back to bowl? I said, I got to go. So I finally said, fellas, I didn't eat my breakfast. I got to go. And I jump in my car and they watch. And rather than going west, I go north. They know they got me. Okay. I drive like a madman up to this little school. And I walk in and I walk down the coach's office. He says, Coach, what are you doing here? And I said, hey, I know I'm coming unannounced or whatever. I don't remember the kid's name. I said, but I just want to say hello to Billy Jones.
0: Right.
1: You do? I'll go get him out of class for you, okay? Offensive tackle, okay? All of a sudden, I'm in the coach's office. Walks in, he says, Coach, this is Billy Jones. He's about 5'10", 185 pounds. And I said, hey, I heard a lot of good things about you. I just want you good luck. I got in my car. I did. That was nasty. But anyway, no cell phones, whatever. I mean, I drove 100 miles an hour to get back. Anyway, I didn't call Nick, but I called Randy. He picked up the phone. He couldn't stop laughing. I'll get even with you.
0: They got you.
1: They got me.
0: That's pretty good.
1: They got me.
0: But it speaks to what you're feeling. Like, we can't, he's going to Michigan. We're dead if that actually leaks and it's true, right?
1: And I was embarrassed to say, because I thought they were real, hey, I don't know about this guy. And they'd say, you don't know about him.
0: Yeah,
1: make us look so bad.
2: Right. Nice.
0: And that's tough. That's another good story for the book.
1: Yeah.
0: Really good story. All right, let's get one more pause in. Mace in your face, more to come. And don't forget Kessler in studio at about 5:30.
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0: Mace, your Golden Gophers opened their conference schedule at, I think, 2 in the morning on Saturday on the road, taking on your Washington Huskies. What do you think?
1: Why are they mine?
0: I don't know. Well, don't you have a connection?
1: To Washington?
0: Don't you have a coach who's who am I thinking of?
4: You're thinking of Tim Brewster's former offensive coordinator, Jed Fish.
0: Brewster's, that's true.
4: I should say one of Tim Brewster's former offensive coordinator.
0: I thought you might have had a connection with Jed Fish, too. No.
1: Jed Fish, he's been around.
4: I was going to say, that's really why.
1: A lot of jobs. No, I think, I guess you'd say, most people would say jury's out on the Gophers. If I looked at the Huskies, I'd say the same thing. You know, they're 3-0, but they played Washington State, and you know, that's a rival game for them. But Washington State, ever since the Pac-12 kind of went south, they went south. And they played Utah State, and beat them 16-14. That's no powerhouse. And then Eastern Washington. So you'd have to say, well, who's played a tougher schedule this far? You'd have to say the Gophers played Mississippi State. Now, you're going to find out a lot more about Mississippi State. Everybody's talking about their quarterback, who's the real deal at Mississippi State. I think they play Missouri this week, you know. And not that Missouri is vying for the national championship, but
0: yeah.
1: They're a pretty good football team. It'd be interesting to see how they play against them.
0: So we've got...
1: What's one thing I'm going to have to tell you that I believe I said last week. And I know you always say, all you ever talked about was running the football. They have to run the football better. I really believe that. They got an outstanding quarterback. I still believe that. But you got to take some pressure off him. And if teams have to start playing honest against the run, he's going to be that much better. If they're thinking, you know what, we can hold the Gophers to 100 yards rushing and we can play all these exotic coverages, it's tough on them.
0: There's not any question. But what is the spread in that game, Garzy? Do you happen to know?
1: 10 points.
4: It started at about 8.5. It's been bet up to about 10, as Mace mentioned. The Huskies are favored.
0: By 10?
1: By 10.
0: Now, they're not ranked. They were ranked, correct?
4: They right now are, if you do the others receiving votes, are number 26.
0: They're on the edge.
4: They only lose at home.
1: Which means nothing.
0: Yeah.
1: That ranking means nothing.
0: And they have been good at home, generally?
4: Historically.
0: Yeah.
1: How's that ranking been doing for Oregon, by the way?
0: Oof. What'd you think of that? What was the final score? 88-0?
1: 84-0 against Portland State.
0: You okay with that?
1: Well, you know, let me just tell you something. I'm glad you brought that up. I wasn't going to bring it up because I'm trying to be on my best behavior. But I just can imagine if the Gophers ever played Portland State, oh, my goodness, you would not get off of that.
0: Well, who's worse, Portland or Louisiana Monroe? Because you played them a bunch.
1: I'd have to say Portland.
4: Dan's never respected Monroe or Lafayette.
0: Any of the hyphens. I need to work on that.
1: But my point is, if you want to be critical of that scheduling, you're right. But then be critical of everybody because everybody's doing it. How about my alma mater, the Ohio State Buckeyes played Kent State. I mean, come on. I know about Kent State because I was there.
0: You coached there, Football and tennis.
1: No, not Allegheny.
4: Conference champs, right?
1: No.
4: Oh.
1: But we were good.
0: Yeah, we're good.
1: We were good.
0: What did you think about when you were a coach, did you ever wonder what it would be like to play a football game in the library?
1: In the library?
0: Mm-hmm.
1: What's the library?
0: You brought it up with me earlier today, Colorado against Northwestern.
1: Oh.
0: That was the crack, wasn't it?
4: Oh. Yeah, and then Northwestern put it on.
0: Northwestern destroyed them.
1: Yeah. Well, you know, I saw that, you know, and there had to be, you know, and then you get beat, what, 41-7? And then you're laughing on the plane. And
5: yeah, that wasn't
1: around.
5: A good look either,
1: so
5: yeah.
1: Coach Prime got rid of him.
5: He got rid of a bunch of players,
1: some of
5: didn't
1: that,
5: he?
1: Some yeah. of that luggage that Louis Vuitton he got rid of.
5: It was yeah, good. About, it made for good video.
1: How about the big hoopla when he hired Warren Sapp as his defensive yeah. line coach? And Warren was saying, I found a career. Well, he's not there anymore. And I saw that his house is up for sale because he's bankrupt. I mean, it's, I don't know. You know, there's no easy ways to
5: no,
1: do things.
5: It's true.
1: I guess you could do it if you're going to be a flash in the pan. But if you're trying to build something, there's fundamentals, the right ways to do things and wrong ways to do it. And you just can't do it by good talking.
5: The Hoosier game hosting Northwestern, I think that's a Friday night game. Is that a trap game for the Hoosiers? Is that a dangerous opponent?
1: No, I don't think so.
5: They didn't look that good against Western Kentucky last week, I got to say, the Hoosiers. I mean, in the end, they had the big score.
1: You know who was very successful at Western Kentucky
5: who?
1: As a coach? Jack Harbaugh.
5: That's right, yeah.
1: Yeah.
5: That's
1: he
5: true.
1: Won a national championship there. And I don't know. I don't think so.
5: Is it too early to ask you who, you know, I mean, like, is it a three-horse race, two-horse race for the top of the Big Ten? What do we think right now?
1: You know, to be honest with you, I don't know who's good in the Big Ten.
5: Yeah.
1: I really don't. Now, you looked at Ohio State playing Texas, which is a formal opponent, and they look great. They look like national championship, but then blew the lead. But obviously, they're really good. I don't know how good Michigan plays Iowa this week. I think you're going to find out a lot
5: yeah.
1: about Iowa.
5: That's
1: and
5: that's
1: find
5: true.
1: Out
5: that's
1: a lot
5: good
1: about Michigan.
4: That's a sneaky
1: I don't
4: good
1: know
4: one.
1: How good that's Penn State good. Is. You know, yeah. you start talking about your marquee teams, and then you got the other pseudo marquee team, Nebraska, which hasn't been a marquee team in a long time. And their record's better, but who knows? We've seen that before.
5: Last item, and maybe you think a lot of this stuff gets overhyped at a time like this, but a texter asks, this is out of 507, what would Mace's practice strategy be this week with a 10 p.m. start?
1: Ooh,
5: do you
1: boy.
5: Pay any attention to that, or do you think that if you do, it gets in the mind of players more than it needs to, that's not that big a deal?
1: Yeah, that's a great question, to be honest with you, because that's so unusual. And there's two facets of that. One is how do you get ready for that 10 o'clock start? And then you talk about a late game and a late getting home, and you got Iowa the next week?
5: That's, yeah.
4: You got
1: that
4: Michigan
1: probably
4: the next
1: would
4: week.
1: Be
5: Michigan, he said.
1: Michigan, excuse
5: yep.
1: me. Michigan the next week.
4: 11 o'clock kick.
1: Excuse me. Michigan the next week. And that would probably be a bigger concern strategy-wise. What are we going to do that way?
4: That's now, exactly what PJ said.
1: I asked guards, what'd you say?
4: That's exactly what PJ said this week. He says it's not just
5: great
4: about,
5: minds think alike.
4: Yeah, exactly
5: huh?
4: right. It's not about the, it's the 10 o'clock starts one thing, but it's what are you doing next week?
1: One of the first things I said to guards, when are you leaving? You know, to go out on the West Coast. And he said, well, we're leaving Friday afternoon. I think that's smart. You don't want to be there too long. You know, you really are. You know, when I was at Ohio State, this is a great story. One year, we're going to play Minnesota in the dome at night.
5: Ah.
1: So Earl Bruce was the coach. He said, I don't want to sit around all day. We'll travel the day of the game.
5: Really?
1: Oh, I didn't even know that was allowed.
5: I didn't either.
1: But we did.
5: The day of the game?
1: Huh?
5: Because it was a night game, you're saying.
1: Night game. So we said, we'll just.
5: What time do you think you got in? Noonish? 1 o'clock?
1: I'd say noonish, probably lunchtime, because we sat around we checked into a hotel and sat around. Didn't check into rooms, just checked in the hotel, and we sat around watching games in ballroom. But anyway, what I remember, no one was for it, but he was the head coach. He made the decision. So we fly in, and for whatever reason, you know, normally you have like big-time buses pick you up. School buses picked us up, okay?
5: It's Minnesota, man.
1: Yeah. And we're driving. Well, that never happened before. And we're driving the hotel, and we're in no hurry. But anyway, Earl was irritable, and he started complaining to the bus driver, you know, come on, let's go. And finally, the guy turned around. I said, right, and he says, one more word, and I'm parking this bus.
6: Mace. in your face.
1: Earl Bruce.
5: Okay, the bus driver was in Earl Bruce's face.
1: So now we check into, is it the Hyatt downtown where it's on like the second floor? It's right across from the old CCO.
4: Yes.
5: There. Yeah.
4: Yep.
5: Okay. Yeah, that'd be it.
1: That's
5: right.
1: Where we went.
5: Okay.
1: Because we went upstairs and we had a lunch and then we sat around in the had a bunch of TVs and we're watching games on the TV. And all of a sudden, I don't know if Earl got hungry or whatever, and he says, hey, we need some snacks. We need some snacks. Get us some snacks, you know? So I don't know what kind of snacks you're doing. They're bringing out potato chips and pretzels and Cokes and 7-Up. I'm thinking, this is such a departure. What's going on? And anyway, we won the game.
5: Dominant?
1: I don't remember, but we won the game. And so now we're flying back, okay? And we fly back because it's late. We get back to Columbus late. And guess what? The buses aren't there to pick us up. And he went crazy. I mean, all of a sudden you think, what a debacle, you know? And probably the buses weren't there because we're landing at 1 o'clock in the morning. So I don't know, but crazy.
5: Earl could be pretty cranky, right?
1: Yeah. You know, the difference between Earl and Woody, because Woody, you know, he'd have those megatons, but it'd be done.
5: Yes,
1: you know
5: right,
1: I mean?
5: Right.
1: He'd blow up and it'd be done. If Earl got ticked, he kind of... You know, kept harping. Besides being the coordinator, I coached the punter. I knew nothing about punting, okay? And I had this punter, Tom Tupa. And he was
5: That name.
1: He was a
5: Tommy Tupa, yeah.
1: He was a quarterback and a punter. Yeah. And he had a leg like you couldn't believe.
5: Okay? He was a pro punter too, wasn't he?
1: Absolutely.
5: Yes.
1: So anyway, we're in the dome. Lou Holtz is the coach. And rest his soul. Lou recruited me to Ohio State. But anyway.
5: Any illegal inducements?
1: No.
5: Okay.
1: And I wasn't good enough. And anyway, Tom Tupa warming up his hat in the dome. Like, he's hitting him like a pro punter. It was unbelievable. I mean, I'm there. And Holtz comes walking down. He goes, oh, my God. I've never seen a college punter. Like, where did you get him? I said, oh, from Cleveland and stuff. Like, oh, my God. He's unbelievable. It was. You know how many times we punted that night? Zero. He never came up. Yeah.
5: Never came up. Yeah, that's not surprising.
1: I'll never forget that.
4: You got to save these stories for the book, Mace.
5: Man, they're piling up.
4: This is unbelievable.
1: They're just warming up.
5: All right, we got to go. Are you back or are you on the road next Wednesday?
1: I'm here.
5: You are here?
1: Yeah.
5: Good. No road trips planned. I'm kind of surprised.
1: No, I'm kind of slacking in that area.
5: That's okay.
1: Normally I got a lot of action and all this kind of stuff.
5: Yeah, it's your schedule.
4: Maybe
5: you don't have to explain it to anybody.
4: Maybe you and I can do a horse riding trip. Maybe we can do the Caballeros.
1: I don't know.
5: It doesn't sound like he's excited about that prospect.
1: I really like Gary Holman.
5: You don't have a poker face, Mace, that's for sure.
1: You know, no, I like Holman and Driscoll, but to go on a week with 50 other Holman and Driscolls, that's not me.
4: With no cowgirls.
5: Not
4: no
5: needed.
1: You know what? I'm telling you, let me just full disclosure. They say no cowgirls. I'm not witness this Caballero ride with my own two eyes.
5: Yeah, sure, if you're buying it. Good to see you. Great stuff this week.
1: You.
5: We'll chat next week. Mace in your face. It's going to be a kind of a truncated top five. All we could go long on it, two segments. Kessler is scheduled to join us in studio if he's not too busy with another Fox 9 political report.
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0: Even during the breaks, Gargi, the stories keep coming.
1: I believe it.
0: Yeah. It's a thick file now.
1: Yes.
0: And he's got, I think, a good enough memory still where he won't forget it. You know, like the next time. You go, what about the, remember the story you told me about you and Bo Schembechler?
1: Right.
0: Now, this isn't another one where they shared a bed. Like the, which Harbaugh did he share a bed
1: Jack.
0: With? Jack. That's right. It was Jack Harbaugh.
1: Yeah, the dad, a cheeseburger and a bed.
0: And a bed. That's one of the best stories of all time. No question about that. As I mentioned, Kessler is expected in probably in about 15 or 20 minutes. We've got some top five at five material. I almost recommend...
1: We'll just go to 27.
0: We'll go to 27, and that'll give you a chance to, you know, spread your wings a little bit, and then, yes. Yeah, we'll work around it with Special K.
1: Well, I'm trying to hit Kevin Seifert's story here.
0: Uh-oh.
1: On ESPN.
0: Breaking news?
1: And ESPN.com. Well, not really, because we kind of knew about it, but...
0: An interesting wrinkle?
1: Just that Aaron Jones isn't going to practice today.
0: Yeah.
1: And Kevin, I'll just read the tweet because I can't pull up the story. Kevin O'Connell says he'll get treatment, quote, around the clock... With backup Jordan Mason on IR, here's what we know about the Vikings' healthy depth. And then I wanted to see what we knew about the Vikings' healthy depth. And I can't get to the story about the Vikings' healthy depth. So it's Claiborne, right? Damon Claiborne. It's the guy with the funny headshot that yes, everybody likes.
0: Right.
1: And then it's a couple of dudes that they've also, you know, signed to the practice squad that in theory could be pumped up to the big team. Jerome Ford and Jarrett Patterson. But... You wanted them to run the ball. Are you happy now? They don't have any running backs left.
0: It is the ultimate irony. It really is that at the time where he finally is trying to take that pledge seriously, we just don't have the people to do it. The odds, look, we always, I think, knew that Jones is on borrowed time in terms of making him a heavyweight runner anymore. Not that he can't be good in any one game, as he clearly was against the Bears, but that he can't take that kind of punishment. Even probably for one game, let alone six or seven in a row. But then that was the idea. Well, we got Mason. So that's going to mitigate some of it. Well, then Mason now is not available. So does that force KOC to be what he wants to be again? The quarterback whisperer and the guy who's throwing long? That's the interesting question. I've always maintained, I don't know if this is built into the offense, I've always maintained that the smartest coaches know how basically to substitute a short, safe pass play for a run, right? That
1: yep.
0: There is such a thing, and that's how you keep the running game going a little bit, even if you don't have the usual array of running backs. But I don't know if our offense allows for that. I'm not sure. But it is...

0: It's the most interesting wrinkle. Now, allegedly, Tampa Bay's been good against the run through 2 weeks, which would indicate, well, do you want to be stubborn about it or not? But the timing couldn't be worse in that you're getting some progress. You're getting some positive reinforcement of your head coach for doing it the way you're doing it. And now you're at the risk of, well, who the hell are we going to put out there to actually hand the ball off to? You're down to an unhealthy, in terms of a dependable, proven player, you're down to a battered Jones, who, remember, even before he took the hit with the helmet came off,
1: yeah,
0: he came out of the game at some point where, and he looked very angry, like
1: he was in distress.
0: Here we go again. Yep. I'm hurt again.
1: Yep.
0: I'm feeling good. I'm playing well, and I'm out. I'm going to have to be out again. So that's the yin and the yang of it with Aaron Jones, and it'd be, you know, the bonus would be if the kid running back could grow up overnight, right?
1: Yeah.
0: And because that would mitigate some of this too. But unfortunately, it doesn't look like we trust him yet. That, or you just turn Kyler into your quasi-runner.
1: Speaking of injuries.
0: Another concussion?
1: DJ Dallas, by the way, is the name. Dude with the funny headshot. He was limited in practice today with a toe injury. So even he is a little bit banged up.
0: Football, man.
1: Brian O'Neill. I know. It's true. Brian O'Neill was limited again with the knee injury. Jalen Redmond, who's becoming a superstar in front of our very eyes, was also limited with an elbow. Baker Mayfield, you know, one of our favorite gunslinger quarterbacks who finally got a contract extension. He was a full participant in practice today, but he is dealing with some type of illness.
0: Oh.
1: The Tampa Bay quarterback. So there you go.
0: Should have worn a mask.
1: It's Florida.
0: That's right. I forgot about that.
1: You can't even bring masks in there.
0: That's true. Yeah.
1: Yeah. You
0: can't knock them out of your hands.
1: He will.
0: Yeah. It's no question.
1: Baker's not doing that.
0: No question.
1: Speaking of availability reports, something new about 2 hours from now, a little less than 2 hours from now, if people are interested in this, and gamblers probably would be. Tonight at 7 o'clock is the very first
0: Wednesday night game?
1: No.
0: Oh.
1: New Big Ten mandated availability reports for the college teams. So like Darius Taylor, for example.
0: Oh, interesting. This is newly mandated.
1: This is new for Big Ten games.
0: Yeah.
1: And because it used to be basically if teams wanted to put an availability report out, they could. Pat Fitzgerald used to do it. It was very helpful. But they didn't have to do it, so guess what? Nobody did it. And then every Monday and Tuesday, Andy Greeter or Ryan Burns or Randy Johnson would say, PJ, any update on Darius Taylor? And he would say with a sly smile,
0: can't say.
1: The availability report will come out 2 hours before kickoff on Saturday. And it was like this running bit and this running joke. Now, the bit is, you'll learn a lot more on Wednesday night because they have multiple injury reports.
0: Is this a new Big Ten implementation?
1: Exactly.
0: Okay.
1: So it's
0: Big Ten games now, so that's why you're saying. Okay.
1: And so it's 7 o'clock tonight.
0: Oh, interesting.
1: The first, which by the way, all the beat guys are bitter because now they got to pay attention at 7 o'clock on a Wednesday night. So be careful what you wish for, I guess. You talked about that at the opening of the show. So now at 7 o'clock tonight, there will be a Gopher and Washington and Iowa and Michigan availability report. And I'm sure those will also be vague. I don't know if it's going to be as specific as...
0: That's what I'm interested in, how specific they will get.
1: Exactly.
0: How detailed.
1: And I probably should know this, but I don't exactly what the designations are going to be and what they actually mean. Because they're very specific in the NFL.
0: Yes, they are.
1: You know, it used to be questionable, probable,
0: doubtful. Well, the bettors are very demanding.
1: Exactly. And so we'll see just how precise these availability reports are as we go along. But I wanted to pass that along. If you see that tonight... floating around on X or Twitter, whatever. That's a new thing that the Big Ten has implemented. So there is that. Speaking of availability reports, Olivia Miles will not play tomorrow in the regular season finale against the Indiana Fever. She did not play last night. The Lynx got absolutely trucked. Where is the quote from Fee? We should be disappointed and embarrassed by the product we put on the floor tonight. That's what she said last night after the loss to Indiana, which was not very competitive. But because Portland beat Golden State
0: in OT,
1: the Lynx backed into the number one. And that's a little harsh, backed in.
0: It is a little harsh.
1: They clinched the number one playoff seed because their magic number was one. And that's so they are the top seed no matter what happens. And Cheryl Reeves saying, I believe last night, we simply cannot take a chance regarding Miles' health postgame yesterday with the left calf, which is 100% true.
0: The unfortunate part about it is you could make the argument that, given how badly they've played, is it 4 out of 5 or 5 out of the last 6? I think it's 4 out of 5.
1: They're 1-4.
0: And their defense has actually gotten worse since Collier rejoined the team, by the way. She's, you know, has been historically one of their best defensive players, one of the best defensive players in the league.
1: That's interesting.
0: You could even argue that you want to get Miles in a little bit of a groove because you're trying to get a whole team feeling a little bit better about itself. Now, I don't think this has to be the death knell regarding the way they've played lately. It's not helpful. It's concerning. And here the kicker is, the way it's set up now is we're probably going to have New York in the first round. And New York, we have history with. New York is a funky first-round matchup. They got people who know how to play. Yep. Exactly it. Because one of the conspiracy theories, I think, that was suggested is that, well, they're purposefully trying to get to the 2 because they don't want to play New York. Now, I doubt that would be the way they would think.
1: Yeah.
0: But in all honesty, it probably is a tougher matchup. And it's a very tough matchup for the first round as a number one seed. But Miles, I guess now you absolutely can't play her because you got to be sure she's as healthy as possible. But again, the downside of that is you don't get her out there with your core feeling good about themselves because it's been a while since, you know, they have played well together, unfortunately.
1: Andrew Dukowicz, you hear him on Worst Case Scenario a lot with Max Fuller. He's joined, he's done a lot of Wolves After Darks with us as well. He covers everything. He's got a day job. And then he covers the Wolves, he covers the Lynx, he covers Gopher women's basketball team, he covers everything, zone coverage, he does some stuff for Fox 9. Great dude. He had this tweet about the Lynx. They're 1-4 over the last 5. Over the last 5 games, their offensive rating is ranked 11th in the W. Their defensive rating is ranked 11th in the W. Their net rating is ranked 10th in the W. Their assist to turnover, which is usually very good, 11th in the W. Rebounding percentage, 7th. True shooting percentage, 12th. And then here's what he writes. With the game Thursday night against the Fever now having no effect on the playoff seeding, it'll be interesting to see how they approach it. It'd be nice to get some good mojo and please the basketball gods by playing for the win Thursday with the starters, but health is often most important in a deep playoff run, and if a starter went down injured Thursday, it could be catastrophic, a true conundrum for Cheryl Reeve and the coaching staff.
0: Well,
1: they've not played well.
0: No, they definitely have not. That timing isn't good at all. And again, you factor in New York's pedigree and that they have played well against this year's Lynx team, too. Your radar is up. Now, a text just came in that raises an interesting question because, as you mentioned, they got down by, I want to say, 27. And at that point, Reeve called off, just basically said, we're done. And she went to the bench, right? The bench cut it. Either at one point, either 9 or 7. I don't remember which it was. I thought it was 7 briefly, but they didn't get it any closer. Now, this texter describes the Reeve approach last night as typically juvenile behavior from the most overrated coach in women's basketball. Starters are getting outplayed and outworked. Reeve benches them to let everyone see how angry she is. Fine. But then her reserves put the game back within striking distance, and she decides it's more important to send a message by refusing to let her starters back on the count, spins it on the court, I should say, spins it post game as the game being out of reach, false, and for starters needing rest for the playoffs coming off the extended World Cup break. I will say, and I hope that, see what area code this is, 763 guy's not offended. Nobody's above criticism, including Cheryl Reeve. I have no problems with the way she handled it last night because I think on the front end, it was just obvious that we don't have it. So I can pretend and try to play that game. I don't think she was necessarily trying to send a message. It was, let's not bother. At that point, she doesn't know. The Valkyries haven't lost yet. So she's thinking, all right, let's just we'll reload it up for the home game against Caitlin, right? And see if we can win it. And there's always that debate. Well, are you going to put the starters back in even though they didn't do any of the work?
1: Yeah.
0: I didn't have a problem with it. Now, maybe you could say, but what if that might have cost them home ice? What if Golden State went on and won that game last night? Isn't that kind of silly? Not really. Because I think what the game I watched, her starters had nothing. For whatever the reason, they had nothing last night. So I'm not as angry at the approach that she took last night. I don't know if you have any thoughts about it, but it does not offend me in this case at all.
1: The starters, by the way, I'm not surprised she didn't go back in either, because I think when you do want to send a message, you send a message. And go, you guys had a chance. You're all big kids. And these guys deserve a chance to play and finish it. And by the way, you also do get the added benefit of rest and not worrying about potential injury and all that, which is,
0: correct.
1: We see it in the NBA every year, how much health matters in the playoffs. It does become a war of attrition, where if you can just stay healthy, you have a leg up, no pun intended, on a lot of the competition.
0: There's never going to be an issue with Reeve not being competitive enough.
1: Correct.
0: At all. I mean, that's just not the issue. This is a person who clearly has got some issues with Reeve, which I guess I don't completely understand. I'll say, no coach, no legend is above criticism, but you learn where you fight your battles. And when it comes to being critical of her, this battle doesn't interest me that much. I just don't think this is a hill that I necessarily would want to die on, but that's just me.
1: Lastly, something to monitor, but I actually think not really, but Wolves Twitter has gotten a hold of this, and so it's fun to bring up.
0: Who are we adding now?
1: Well, we might not be able to add him this year.
0: Kyrie Irving next year?
1: No.
0: Oh.
1: But talks have stagnated.
0: Baker Mayfield?
1: Between the New York Knicks and Karl Anthony Towns.
0: Boom.
1: On a contract extension, and an agreement is considered unlikely as the teams begin training camp next week. This from Shams.
0: There it is.
1: So you know it's legit. Now, here's the details, because that sounds ominous, right? Like, oh my God. He still technically has 2 years left on his deal. He is eligible because the NBA has this bizarre thing where even though you're making, in Cat's case, $56 million this year and a $61 million player option next year.
0: Bargain.
1: You're eligible for an extension.
0: Yes.
1: And because forever, teams have just given the extension. Who are we just talking about this? You were talking about how it's a little absurd.
0: Yes.
1: That someone could be disrespected by, they're not giving me my extension, even though I'm...
0: Street clothes.
1: That's right.
0: Yeah.
1: That's exactly right. It's the same situation. And so he can sign an extension at any point. He's eligible right now. They've been talking for a while. We do know, though, that James Dolan, their owner, even though they just won a championship, has said, we're not interested in the second apron. And it might, and again, it's not all financial with the second apron. That's what I think people forget. You can't do anything when you're in the second apron.
0: No, that's just the beginning.
1: Making moves, making transactions, the whole deal. But Wolves Twitter has picked up on the fact that Karl Anthony got 1 year left and then a player option. Yeah. Maybe he declines because he just wants to come back home.
0: A lot of people predicted, again, you win the title and now the chickens come home to roost. Reality sets in, and that's it, that age-old question is how much money is, not that he's not, he hasn't earned it in a strict sense, but what kind of impact it's going to have on the rest of your organization, the rest of your roster, your salary cap situation too. And then there's the X factor. Some players, I think, become quite distracted by this. Others, not so much. Now, my sense of it is that it will not affect him that much on the court.
1: I agree.
0: But it is an interesting wrinkle. And yeah, I mean, there's very little known. I mentioned Kyrie. The reports continue that Kyrie will not finish the season with Dallas, even though he allegedly likes it there, likes the kids. They got some interesting pieces. But that's going to be one of the stories over the course of this year to see where he ends up with. I don't think he can end up here because I think we've made our decision.
1: Yep, I think we're locked in
0: on one of the balls,
1: LaMelo
0: ball, correct? Yep. But I think that's a name that's going to come up for a lot of people down the road this season.
1: All right, we stretched out. Now we'll go three short segments with Kessler.
0: Well, he's used to that, and we got a lot to get to with him, including his first week back on regular television, not Channel 4.
1: He looks tired.
0: But Fox, now that's why he wears the glasses more. The glasses allow you to hide the bags in the eyes. Yeah, yeah. It's a perfectly legitimate trick. Everything's illusion in TV, is it not?
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41: And that's a fact.
0: You're not going to slay the bear with a pellet gun.
1: Did you tell me that two, because let's use the old Woodward and Bernstein rule. Two independent sources both confirm to you that people are already sick of Pat Kessler.
2: Oh, here we go. Okay, here we go.
1: Well, I'm just saying.
2: Well, you don't even know how to answer that.
1: No, I do. I think he's trying to decide whether the cheap shot is too cheap.
2: Yeah, you better
1: for him to
2: just
1: go with.
2: Triage here.
1: Yeah.
3: So you're saying two independent sources?
1: Yes.
3: Well, if we're talking about just the exposure and the coverage and just being beaten over the head with it, I think you and I are both sick of it, so that would be two.
2: There are the two independent sources.
3: That would be my answer.
2: I didn't ask for this.
3: Oh, they came calling.
2: I mean the.
1: You could have said no.
2: No. No, I don't mean the job. I love that.
1: Yeah,
2: everything's good.
1: Well, I don't even think you've done
2: anything. Everybody's warm and generous.
1: You haven't even done the job. All you've done is be promoted.
2: So it's not my fault that the viewers want me there.
3: Oh, boy. Wow.
2: It's not my fault.
3: You're right back
1: in the
3: saddle.
1: This will slow the whole thing, yeah.
3: Well, do I owe Kessler an apology?
2: Yes.
3: For what we talked about yesterday? Do you know about this, Pat?
2: No.
3: Did word get to you?
2: No.
3: What I shut down because I think people are sick of it, and I think it's a little thick, and I think it's a little bit too much. Should I out myself?
1: Which one?
3: The video that Sean Skinner wanted to shoot yesterday.
1: Oh, that's right. That was well played. Yeah, you might as well. It's too late now. Yeah. You can't take it back.
3: Sean Skinner.
1: Looks like Kessler's going to cry.
2: Just
1: man, you got
2: tremendous
1: him so down.
3: The magician.
2: Photojournalist.
1: He is, actually.
2: Wizard.
3: He's unbelievable.
1: Terrific, yeah.
3: He's unbelievable what he does, even on our stupid show. You know, like the care that he puts into us, which
2: he's incredible.
3: Nobody else really does.
2: Mm-hmm. Wow.
3: Pulled me aside yesterday and said, while we're taping the PJ Flex show, and said, should we ask PJ to make a video for Kessler?
2: That's wonderful. That's fantastic.
3: And I said,
2: so
3: no.
2: Did they?
3: I said,
1: I'm
3: no.
1: Not sure.
3: We should.
1: I'm not sure the guardsy responded with
2: no?
1: great warmth.
3: I said,
2: you said no?
3: I said, he's trying to prepare for the Washington Huskies.
1: Big game.
3: It's an important game in this season. We don't need to take any more of his time to record the 54th tribute for Pat Kessler returning 10 minutes after he retired to local television. So do I owe you an apology?
2: Or did you say, alternately, I'm sick of Kessler and everything around him right now?
1: Well, I think that's what you said.
3: I didn't quite say that, but I didn't.
2: I think
1: he didn't deny it.
3: Yeah, I said, I think we're good on the tributes. I think I said, man. I think we're good on the graphics and the pictures
1: how
3: and
1: long
3: the Jumbotron
1: did it take?
3: And the articles and the open
2: know,
3: that we
2: man.
3: Made.
1: How long
2: I'm very
1: did it,
2: disappointed.
1: How long did it take?
2: I'm not angry. I'm just disappointed.
1: In all honesty, how long did it take? How many times did you have to pose for that insipid shot that they are using over and over and over again to reintroduce
2: you
1: to the audience?
2: Do you mean on the Jumbotron at Huntington Bank Stadium?
1: Billboards all over town, for God's sake.
2: I'm sorry. Also, the sale at U.S. Bank
1: Correct.
2: On the Viking
1: Everywhere.
2: Trip?
1: But I'm saying that shot, that phony TV show where you got that little smirk on your face.
3: It's what did you call it? The knowing
1: and
3: smile?
1: Aren't you wearing one of your silly caps? Isn't that
2: this
1: one?
2: Is not the Dan Barrero that I know who's happy.
1: It's envy and jealousy
2: for his BFF.
1: It's envy and jealousy
2: right here.
1: That's what it is.
2: That's
1: They basically turned over the entire station to you
2: and the budget.
1: Well, that maybe that's true.
2: The budget.
1: You would know more about that than we would.
2: Well, I did go back to work, and I'm not gonna lie, it was a little surreal using my card key, getting in the door, walking into a newsroom that I've never been in.
1: Yeah. Did they mob you when you walked in?
2: I'm not going to say they didn't. But they didn't.
1: No, they didn't. Did they lift you on their shoulders
2: and fan me with Diefenbachia fronds?
1: How much tension early has there been with Lori Fisher?
2: Well, there has. This is interesting. No, everybody.
1: You said she admonished you within like 5 minutes. Do you think that's just her declaring who's the big dog in charge?
2: Yeah, that's that. But everybody is so kind, so warm, so gracious. It's been wonderful. It's been a very, very nice experience getting back. And getting back on the air was interesting. I'm looking at you, rubbing your forehead.
1: I am rubbing my forehead because I'm gonna have to have a meltdown here.
2: Yeah,
1: I might as well get it out of my system early. I shouldn't be affected by this, mm-hmm. but I often get affected by the toxic text line. Mm-hmm. I thought I made this point a week ago, but I'm going to double down on it today. And I'm furrowing my brow, and I'm, like I said, I'm shaking my head because there's a part of me that doesn't want to say what I'm going to say.
2: Yeah, don't make it a thing.
1: Because it's going to go to your head.
2: Yeah, don't make it a thing.
1: But I'm going to say it anyway because
2: I have no idea what you're going to say.
1: We're hearing again. Here, let me read you the text. Does Kessler even get hired if his wife isn't the boss?
2: Why do you keep bringing this up?
1: I bring it up because
2: now I'm angry.
1: Well, here's my point. Here's what I said.
3: It's really stupid.
1: Here's what I've said to a few people.
3: It's really stupid.
1: That is the key to this thing. It's not as if they... How can I put this without hurting anybody's feelings? It's not as if the bosses, whoever they are there, whether you know them or not, suddenly decided to go to Paducah, Kentucky to hire some TV jamoke to cover politics that no one had ever heard of and had never done the job. You've done this job for over 40 years, correct?
2: That's
1: what's the number of years?
2: 45 years.
1: Over 40 years, very successfully, forever, covering what? What you're going to be covering now, politics. So stop acting like there's some kind of, how in the hell, where'd they find him? Nobody even knew about him.
3: I know.
1: No one knew he existed.
2: I would not have been hired.
1: He's got no experience doing this particular job.
3: He was just an art history student.
1: Yeah, where did this come from?
3: And they plucked him out of nowhere.
1: That's the stupidity of people getting obsessed with the idea of a who knew who, because no one's even hidden from that. But it's like, shouldn't it matter more? Because, again, I get the meltdown if, well, this guy wasn't qualified, never done any of the work, had no connections, didn't even live here anymore. It's just so asinine, this particular track that people continue to go down.
2: Well, we have made a bit of my wife and I at Fox 9.
1: Freaky McFreak.
2: Absolutely. For
1: you
2: years.
1: You won't call her that anymore because now...
2: She's offended by you calling her that.
1: You named her that.
2: Oh, that's right. That's correct.
1: Didn't even...
2: Dang, I forgot
1: I'm not
2: about
1: even
2: that.
1: Clever enough to come up with Freaky McFreak. Are you kidding
3: McFreak.
1: Me? It's one of the great nicknames ever.
3: It really is. And I'm glad that Gopher fans everywhere have taken to it.
2: That's what it is when we're at the tailgate line. Freaky! It's silly.
3: You don't even need to respond.
2: But I will say that everybody has been just very warm.
1: They have to be.
3: Lori Fisher.
1: They have to be.
2: Because of 45 years of experience.
3: That's true. They do have to be
2: except
3: nice to you.
2: Except for Lori Fisher when I walk in the door.
3: Well, what she do?
1: She's got to stake a claim. She's got to remind you who's in charge.
2: Very capable, high-level executive in the department, you know, the senior producer.
1: Yeah, we've never heard of her. We have no idea.
2: It's pretty amazing. I'm reminding our listeners who this is.
1: Right.
2: Well, it's my fault because, I might have been a little nervous. I'm not going to lie.
1: That's human.
2: Absolutely. And I
3: that
2: might
3: you were
2: have,
3: good enough that you
1: I
3: only got the
1: this.
3: Job because of your
1: and
3: life. That, and
1: so
3: you, I'm, do I deserve this?
2: Yeah, exactly. Exactly. And I'm greeting people who are coming up to welcome me and say hello. And yes, I did. I threw out the F-bomb, you know, just casually.
1: Well, but if just once and you apologized for it.
2: I didn't have time because Lori Fisher immediately, the executive producer in the newsroom, admonished me. And I think I might have created an HR violation, but admonished me in public in front of everybody and saying, that's not how we talk here. That's Lori Fisher.
1: Yeah, that's her.
2: She's cracking the whip.
1: Yeah, there's no question.
2: Very tough.
1: This is when I knew that you're going to need a minute. Mm-hmm. You know, it's the old deal. You got to get back on the horse. It might take a minute. Your first all day appearance, I had never heard you stutter before. And you were just stuttering
2: terribly.
1: What are
2: you talking about?
1: Oh, you didn't think you were? Just trying to get him going.
3: We need to break, by the way.
2: Yeah, enough about me.
1: Yeah, we are a little
2: Please,
1: bit
2: Please, enough about me, Dan. Unless you have more to say.
1: 100% true.
2: Before the end of the segment.
1: My God. He is. He's getting more full of himself by the day.
3: I know.
2: I'm just grateful.
1: Yeah.
2: For all the abundance. in my life.
1: I can't wait for the first time you demand to guest host the Jason Show. Because I know that if that hasn't already been demanded, it will be shortly. Well,
2: it'll be thrown out there because I've already demanded enough set.
1: That's what I've heard.
3: You know that. We're hanging on by a thread on that
1: times.
3: One.
1: I mean, yeah. it's a little...
2: And you're giving
1: wait
2: me...
1: Wait for the bodies to be... Can't you wait for the bodies to be dead?
2: In there, yeah.
1: So far, yeah.
3: If you're hosting the Jason Show, then we're gonna make you earn it. There's some nepotism.
1: We might give you one shot as we get closer to... The actual election. Yeah. We might give you one. We have some ideas. We'll see.
2: Okay.
1: Let's get a pause.
2: Cannot
1: in.
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22: M&M's popped caramel. 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

0: fired. 612 guy writes, maybe don't have Mace and Kessler on as guests on the same day. They're both so full of themselves right now, it's a little too much to take in one sitting. If you had to be honest, totally honest.
1: Yes, go ahead.
0: Who do you think is more full of himself, you or Glenn Mason?
1: Oh, me, by far.
0: You think it is that?
1: Absolutely. I win that race.
0: See, I'd lean Mason there. Yeah. But, yeah, I mean, I can say that now because he's not in front of me.
1: And I think we need to respect the listeners. I mean, sometimes it's just too much. But in my view, too much Kessie is still not enough.
0: You were about to say? I thought you had something.
2: I did. Well, I wanted to lay out for that soundbite because I knew something was coming. So I tried to show some discipline there. That'll be on the power trip tomorrow. I would quibble with the texter in this when he's talking about the distinction of Mace and Kessler are full of themselves right now. Like there's any meaningful distinction from how they've been for decades on the show.
1: In real time.
2: Yeah.
1: Yeah.
2: Like, oh, now it's too much.
1: Right.
2: Kessler and Mace.
1: So suddenly it's too much.
2: Yeah, I think you guys have been pretty consistent.
1: Really sorry, 612 guy.
2: Mace didn't care for 612 guy either.
0: No,
2: what's his name?
1: What's 612? What does that mean? That's so good. That's so good.
0: It's not.
1: Oh my!
0: His wife or his experience. Kessler got the job because of his looks. Hashtag pretty privilege. Pretty privilege.
3: Who would have thunk that?
1: Oh, it's too much.
0: Will Kessler be joining the political happy hour with Blois and Courtney on Fox Local?
1: Well, I sure hope so. This
0: you haven't been invited to that either.
1: I have not, but I can arm shiver my
0: You're
1: way
0: just gonna,
1: in.
0: You're just going to like jump in,
1: I
0: aren't
1: believe
0: you?
1: I could. So this
0: what
1: is Blois, this is
0: what
1: the
0: time do you
1: Fox
0: show up
1: Local?
0: There now? Like at 5:30 a.m.
1: Let me finish this one thing, because I don't know my schedule to be honest yet. Kind of.
0: That sounds like a complaint being lodged early.
1: Like you're. So when you're on Fox Local, there's stuff going on all day. And Blois Olson, friend of show, has a political happy hour with Courtney, and it's pretty good. I mean, laying out all the stuff. I would like to be on it. I've requested being on a number of different times, and so we'll be doing that.
2: Do you want to be on the Gopher pregame show from Seattle this weekend? You're going to the game, right? You want to join me on the field?
1: That hurts. That's really hurtful.
2: I think we're doing it at 9 o'clock Central, 8 o'clock or 9 o'clock Central?
1: I will be cross-country at the Minnesota Vikings game at Tampa Bay, Tampa Bay.
2: You're not coming to Seattle.
0: This is unbelievable to me.
1: And so, but hear me out. Hear me out. What time is the game Central time?
2: 10 o'clock.
1: 10 o'clock. So I will be
0: sitting. The Gopher game.
1: The Gopher game. So I will be sitting on the beach with the warm ocean breezes wafting past me.
0: Is this
1: at 11 o'clock midnight listening to the Gopher?
0: So is this one of the perks you got when you agreed to come back to TV?
1: Well, going to every away game, every Viking away game.
0: Funny.
2: Are you going to be on Sink or Sail on Sunday morning?
0: He doesn't even know what that means.
1: Of course I do. Of course I do.
2: On the Vikings
1: and you know the correct answer?
0: What's that?
1: Sail.
0: Oh, my God.
1: So there you go.
2: Get to his list.
0: Let me get to some of the lists here. So where are we? So the president says, CNN, you're out. MS Now, you're out. Politico, you're out. Now, you had this on your list. Before you remind us of what TV network was used today for video, given everybody, I think all the other major outlets have said we're done with you. Refresh my memory, because you write this, and my hunch is you're exaggerating it for the effect, but maybe I'm forgetting. Jesse did this in Minnesota 25 years ago.
1: Yeah, so
0: what did he do?
1: Well, setting the stage here, the federal court today heard a lawsuit from CNN, MS Now, and Political, because Trump had banned the entire news organizations from even the White House grounds to cover the Trump presidency because of what he said was negative or unfavorable, even unpatriotic coverage. So that's in court, First Amendment issues. That's one thing. But it brings to mind to me that 25 years ago, Jesse Ventura kicked the entire press corps out of the governor's office because he was complaining about negative, unfavorable coverage. Not necessarily unpatriotic, but it was certainly didn't show him in a good light. Governor Ventura was kind of in the news all the time about a lot of the national stuff he was going, the book deals
0: right,
1: he was making.
0: Yeah.
1: He was a referee for WWE,
0: well. Yes, yes.
1: Which was fantastic.
0: Yeah.
1: So we kicked the press out, and we had to wear, we had to go through a new screening in the Minnesota Press Corps. And
0: but was this a one-shot deal, or was this for a long period of time?
1: Well, this was a thing that was going to go on forever, as far as he was concerned. So we got what was called literally jackal badges.
0: That's right.
1: He called us jackals. All you jackals are after me.
0: Yeah, yeah.
1: And you know, it's part joking, but mostly not. So it was a big, like sandwich board sized credential. Jackal badge is what it said on it with our name. And we had to agree to certain conditions in to get back into it.
0: And did you agree to that?
1: But here's the thing on the big sandwich board jackal badge.
0: Yeah.
1: It wasn't our picture identifying us. It was Jesse Ventura. That was his picture. And so I refused to accept any conditions. They would not let us into the governor's office without wearing this badge. And so this lasted the stalemate for, you know, 3, 4, 5 days, maybe even a week or longer.
0: Was there a specific story that got him going that you remember?
1: And honestly, I don't remember the specific story, but I remember he was getting a lot of negative press coverage because we'd never seen a governor this in Minnesota. And frankly, much of what he did is done now times 10, as President Trump might say. But yes, he had a book deal where he was making a lot of money selling his book, and it was on the New York Times bestseller list. And then he was, as I said, getting paid to be a wrestler for the Wrestling Federation and the WWE, I should say. And he refereed with Triple H. That was the best interview I remember doing an interview with China and Triple H, and they fought their opponent that night was a wrestler named Mr. Ass.
0: Mr. Ass. That's his name.
1: That was his name. I'm just quoting his name, man. So, yeah, that was all the stuff that was going on. And our guy, friend of show, Governor Arnie Carlson, actually came and testified at an ethics committee hearing that the Democrats were having. Because everybody said this was unethical, and Governor Carlson was all part of this too.
0: So
1: we're back to today, where they had a court hearing that this is a violation of the Constitution and the free press, the First Amendment. Because Dan, freedom of the press is not the 10th Amendment or the 20th; it's the First Amendment.
0: How long is this? How serious is? I mean, this is. You gave that precedent, but this is unprecedented. The degree to which this president is going in this regard. So is it, do you foresee it? How is it going to be decided legally? And beyond that, how long do you think he's going to do it? Because the odd thing is media coverage is crack cocaine to him.
1: It's his oxygen. Absolutely.
0: But this is serious. I think this is pretty serious. I know the Trumpers will say, oh, this is fun. This is great. We got him going. We got the media going. But in all seriousness, this is pretty unprecedented stuff. So where is this going?
1: Yeah, and this what we did here in Minnesota is nothing compared to this. This is, in my view as a journalist, a clear violation of the First Amendment that you government cannot control the press. They cannot decide who gets to report and who doesn't. And so this is what the argument is in the courts. I do believe that this is a stone cold loser, as President Trump might say. This case will not go anywhere. This is a Trump appointed judge who, in my view, is going to rule against President Trump. And that's the best possible thing that can happen to the president. So he can get out of this, the off-ramp.
0: Yeah, you're right.
1: That's the off-ramp.
0: That's the irony of it.
1: Because I don't think he can go much longer without having press coverage. China's President Xi came today, and he met him.
0: Who covered it?
1: Well, there's no cameras there because all of the media who have a group, the White House Press Association, Correspondents Association, they aren't there. They're not going to shoot it. They're not going to put out this video. The still photographers will not release photos till midnight. So who was there today? Well, you got Trump started something called Trump TV, but the secondary main camera crews there are from something called Lindahl TV. So our guy, Mike Lindahl, has a TV network online, and he was there to do this because there are not any
0: Lindahl TV
1: mainstream media reporters to do it. So it's a pretty incredible situation, and it does take away attention from much of the other stuff in our country that's going on, and maybe that's part of this too.
0: For the record, as we hit the top of the hour break here at 6:01, Charlie from Prior Lake writes that Mr. Ass still wrestles to this day and honestly looks better than ever.
1: Oh, my God, Charlie, that is fantastic.
2: Let's get him on all day.
1: That is fantastic.
0: Mr. Ass has never looked better.
1: I love that.
0: That's so good. That's
1: really
0: such a great reference. All right, let's make this the top of the hour pause.
1: Good call, man.
0: Mention it a little bit more with Special K when we return.
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0: are back a couple more minutes with Special K Pat Kessler. Now, Fox 9 political contributor. Is that technically what they've put on your business card? Political contributor?
1: That is correct.
0: Why didn't it just say political reporter? Because I think deep down, more than anything else, you'd like to consider yourself a reporter, or is that not highfalutin enough for you anymore?
2: I don't know.
0: I mean, report. What's wrong with...
2: I mean, I don't know.
0: You should never be ashamed of being a reporter.
1: I love being
0: a reporter.
1: Well,
0: that's what I thought.
1: And I am a reporter.
0: Very confused. This is from Brian from across the river with a Mr. Ass clarification.
1: Okay. I cannot wait.
0: Mr. Ass briefly retired, took some art history classes, and then triumphantly...
3: I could see that one coming.
2: Stop.
3: Were you guys classmates?
1: Oh, that's so good. Only here could we get all of the deets.
0: There are a lot of people.